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5: Morning, glory, evening, grace, America. I'm Hugh Hewitt. I'm going to spend a lot of time today on Abdul Rahman Al-Sayed. I'm not sure I've heard it both ways. All I know is he's the worst radical to run for the United States Senate as the nominee of a major party in my lifetime, and I think ever. I got to say, after the Civil War, we had slaveholders running in the Civil War, and I haven't heard Al-Sayed talk about slavery yet, so I don't know if he's as bad as those guys. But he's pretty bad. The White House released a montage today. I want to start by playing that for you. Cut number four.
6: I believe that we do need to defund the police.
7: I actually believe in court reform, right? In Supreme Court reform. Every president should get three appointments. You can either use your appointment to give somebody who's on the court a second 10-year term and limit everybody's terms to 10 years, or you can include somebody else. Would that expand the court? Sure, but there's nothing in the Constitution that says that there have to be nine justices.
8: And like the things that I actually look at on Instagram, right, of course we get served that on your For You page. But then like, every third video that scrolls on its own is going to be some OnlyFans model.
9: I think the foundational issue here is we need to start taxing billionaire wealth, right? And when you tax billionaire wealth, you disincentivize the accumulation of wealth.
10: If you cannot stand for trans rights, do not be surprised when they come for your rights.
5: Stop right there. So he's a trans rights guy. He is, though, the worst part is he pals around with Hassan Piker. And I've posted the fact, what I posted on X reads this. Katie Pavlik has the receipts on Hassan Piker. I decline to repost them because they are so vile, because he's a vile guy. Piker is Abdul Rahman Al-Sayed's running mate in Michigan. And that's what I want. They are running mates. Because if Al-Sayed wins, Piker becomes a kingmaker. Piker made El Sayed. Piker, I don't expect you to know who he is. He lives in a dark crevice of the internet. It's the Twitch streamer, right? So he makes a gazillion dollars from dummies who will pay to watch ads on his Twitch stream. And he says absolutely crazy, outrageous stuff about blacks, about women, about rape, about Islamists. The United States deserved 9/11. When he was asked, okay, AOC was asked about Hassan Piker by Jonathan Carl, cut number 14.
11: Another person who's been made an issue is Hassan Piker, who obviously endorsed Abdul Al-Sayed in Michigan. You've been on his live stream, you know, at least a few times. He's somebody who said, you know, that America deserved 9/11. Now he backed off from that.
12: Yes, he's apologized.
11: But he said a lot of.
5: Can we stop for a second? I want you to go back to the walk up here. The right question is, why have you appeared on Hassan Piker's live stream a number of times? And I would have my research staff if I was ABC. I've got Dwayne, so maybe Dwayne can ask ChatGPT how often has AOC been on Hassan Piker's stream. But I would begin by saying, you've been on Hassan Piker's stream 6 times. Why? That's a question. All right, so let's go back to the run-up. It's called giving at someone runway to prepare for the candidate for the question. Cut number, where was that?
11: Another person who's been made an issue is Hassan Piker, who obviously endorsed Abdul Al-Sayed in Michigan. You've been on his live stream, you know, at least a few times. He's somebody who said, you know, that America deserved 9/11. Now he backed off from that.
12: Yeah.
5: Stop.
12: Yeah,
5: okay, so we have 11 seconds of runway. Then he says he's someone who said America deserved 9/11. He's backed off that. That's 12 seconds. Why do that? Why give 12 seconds instead of saying, why have you been on Hassan Piker's show X times? And let her stumble. But now let's play the whole thing from the beginning.
11: Another person who's been made an issue is Hassan Piker, who obviously endorsed Abdul Al-Sayed in Michigan. You've been on his live stream, you know, at least a few times. He's somebody who said, you know, that America deserved 9/11. Now he backed off from that.
12: Yes, he's apologized.
11: But he said a lot of controversial things. Is he somebody that should have a role in the progressive movement going forward?
12: You know, I think when we look at our elections that have happened, we have lost young people. Much hay was made about the fact that we lost young men in the last election. And many of the same consultants that are wringing their hands today were the same ones talking about how we need to go on Joe Rogan and we need to be not so, you know, willing to engage in cancel culture. And I think that the flip-flopping on this is a tactical debate that they may be having. I think the fact of the matter is that Democrats can go on Joe Rogan, Democrats can go on Fox News, Democrats have a responsibility to build a winning coalition, and young people are engaging in mediums and conversations that we have a responsibility to attend to and be responsive to. And even right now, when we look at this insurgent wave of what is happening, oftentimes when people are doing that Monday morning quarterbacking and what demographics voted where, the big one that's being ignored is the generational tidal wave.
11: Tsunami. I mean, you see it in the polling. It is significant.
12: Millennials are not, you know, punk kids anymore.
11: Yeah.
12: We're grown adults with mortgages and kids.
5: She doesn't have a mortgage, to my knowledge, and she doesn't have children, to my certain knowledge. She's freezing her embryos, as she put on her stream. So millennial, it's just so astonishing to me. By the way, I don't think she's representative of her generation. I think she's representative of an entitled group of people that grew up in particularly privileged circumstances and are overeducated and under-knowledged. They actually have not experienced the world, and they haven't read anything. They've got degrees, and they don't know anything. But she is a particularly obnoxious example of that. Mike Rogers was on Newsmax. He's going to be the next senator from Michigan because Michigan is not going to elect Abdulrahman El-Sayed. Mike Rogers was on Newsmax, said this yesterday, cut number 7.
13: It is really shocking to me that the Democrat Socialists of America have pulled this party so far to the left. We have people flying in from New York and California and San Francisco, you know, touting this new Democrat Socialist message. Guess what? I don't believe it. People are going to look at crazy. They're going to look at common sense. I think they're going to go common sense all day long.
5: I think they are, unless it's a deep blue district. Now, I've explained on Fox a number of times. I think I've explained it to you. In New Jersey, Mr. Hamawi is a DSAer who's been nominated in a deep blue district. In New York, in addition to AOC, they have now nominated Chevalier, Valdez, and Lander. They're all crazy. In Philadelphia, they've nominated Mr. Robb. In Colorado, the DSA. These are all DSAers. In Colorado, in Denver, they knocked off a long-standing liberal Democratic congresswoman, Diana DeGret, for Milan Kiros, a hard-left nutter. I mean, these are nutty, weird people. And between the six of those newbies, they're going to combine with the half dozen to 10 crazy people in the House to act. You think the Freedom Caucus was bad for the Republicans? And it was. It cost Kevin McCarthy the speakership. It cost us precious time. They're almost all gone now. I think only Lauren Boebert is left of the people who voted against Kevin McCarthy. Party's purged itself of nuttery. We don't need nuttery. And I'm against Ralph Norman in South Carolina. I want Darlene to win because Ralph Norman was one of the bozos who drove off Kevin McCarthy and froze the Congress. A good thing we got Mike coming in after him because Mike is a fabulous speaker. But the reality is you can't have fringes run your party, and this fringe is going to run the Democratic Party. But a United States senator is fundamentally different. They serve for 6 years. So Donald Trump will be gone in 2, and El-Sayed will be on for 4 more, and one senator can screw up the entire place. One senator can put a hold on any nominee. Do you remember Tom Tuberville, who's leaving, thank goodness, for Alabama? Let him go governor of Alabama. He's a Republican of whom I've been extremely critical, because he really didn't know how the military worked. He put a hold on every single person nominated for general officer. 1-star, 2-star, 3-star, 4-star. And he screwed up the military for years to come, and he didn't even know what he was doing. Abdulrahman El-Sayed would know what he was doing. All you have to do is put a hold on every member of the military. You'll screw up the military for years. Why would we let that guy, who is just as radical as anyone I've ever seen and pals around with Hassan Piker, who is an Islamist, misogynist, racist. He doesn't like black people. He doesn't like white people. I don't know who he likes, but he's a complete nutter, and he's El-Sayed's good buddy. Why would we let him into the Senate? We shouldn't. If you're out there and you're hearing me, go right now to your phone, go to Rogers for Senate, and text him $25. You can afford it, and the country cannot afford El-Sayed. I'll be right back, America. Stay tuned.
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5: Welcome back, America. Senator Tom Cotton is from the great state of Arkansas. He's the chair of the Republican Conference, making him the third-ranking Republican in the United States Senate. He is also the chair of the Senate Intelligence Committee and a member of the Armed Services Committee. Senator Cotton, I want to get to Iran, but can I first get your comments on the nomination by the Democrats of Abdulrahman El-Sayed to be a United States senator? I just can't see it happening.
19: Hugh, it's just the latest example and evidence that socialists are the driving intellectual force and the political muscle in the Democratic Party. They're nominating these radicals, not just in New York City, but now in one of the key swing states in the Midwest. And Abdullah al-Sayed is truly radical compared to most normal Michiganders or Arkansans or Americans. If you look at his deep hostility and antipathy towards Israel and Jews, if you consider his support for abolishing ICE, opening the borders, I could go on and on. But Hugh, you know, the thing is that's not really that kind of the mainstream in the Democratic Party anymore. That's kind of what most Democrats these days think, and certainly the way they vote, in part because they're scared of the socialists who are running against them in primaries or voting in these primaries. I suspect you're going to see it again tomorrow, Hugh. In Wisconsin and in Minnesota, in gubernatorial and in Senate primaries there. And it's a reminder of the stakes of this election. We cannot let these radical socialists take power, not just in some city that's far away that you may never want to travel to, but in our Congress to make laws that we all live under.
5: Now, I've been trying to argue to the audience that Chevalier, Valdez, Hamawi, Kairos, they will be a problem for their districts, but they can't screw up the House completely without the complicity of their party. One senator can do a lot of damage, can't they?
19: Well, there's no question that any one senator has a lot more influence than any one representative, and that's not just a function, Hugh, as you suggest, of being one of 100 versus one of 435. The Senate is a deliberate institution in which each senator has a lot more power from a structural standpoint than each individual representative, because the House is a much more majoritarian institute. So there's no question that if El Sayed were to win, which

0: Life can be messy, but you don't have to figure it out alone.
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4: It's too late to finish the job. We need to destroy the remnants of their military, especially their military assets that are near the Strait of Hormuz that can continue to threaten shipping through the Strait of Hormuz. If we did that, we'd be able to get more tankers out every single day. That would help get the price of gas and diesel under control for Arkansans and all Americans. It would also prevent Iran from using that point of leverage in the future. And then in the meantime, we can keep the blockade in place. It does hundreds of millions of dollars worth of damage to Iran every single day. We have left their military in shambles. We have destroyed their nuclear program. So I think it's better that we try to finish the job sooner rather than later. That's been my consistent view now for 4 months. And furthermore, we should acknowledge that revolutionary fanatics are never going to make the kind of deal that we could accept.
5: Now, you're on the campaign trail. You're up for election this year. What do Arkansans say to you about the war? Because you get a lot of different points of view wherever you are in the country. I just want it prosecuted to its successful conclusion, which means capitulation by the regime to the reality that they can't terrorize their neighbors. But what do Arkansans tell you on the trail?
4: Hugh, something very similar. I remember when the war first started, talking to a farmer who acknowledged that he was already paying a little bit more for diesel and a little bit more for gas, but also said, you know, I'm about your age, Senator. Iran's been terrorizing America for 47 years, and it's time that we finally ended this threat once and for all. But I understand that the people who are paying a little bit more for gas or for diesel wish we had actually eliminated the threat entirely in March and in April, as opposed to go into this series of pauses. That's why I think, again, the best course of action is to finish the job militarily, especially the threat that Iran poses to the Strait, and then keep the embargo in place. That'll keep the price of gas and diesel and other products lower than they are right now. It'll also keep the vice on Iran.
5: Now, crude oil today is up to $82 and change, up about 5%, which usually portends something's going to happen. But at the same time, every day and every week we talk, the UAE, Saudi Arabia, the Gulf State, they're building pipelines. They're providing different means of getting oil to market. Is the Strait declining or depreciating asset for the revolutionary regime as it stands, even if we don't do anything except the blockade?
4: I think that's probably the case, Hugh. That's a medium-term solution, not a near-term solution. The near-term solution is to finish the job and to prevent Iran from continuing to threaten the Strait. That's what's going to get prices down for Arkansans right now in the next few months. The near-term solution, say, over the course of the president's final 2.5 years in office is, as you suggest, to build a new pipeline infrastructure that basically makes the Strait of Hormuz immaterial for global oil supply. That'll keep prices down in the medium to long term. I've talked to Arab leaders whose countries would be building and hosting these pipelines. I talked to leaders of the oil industry who say the same things. These are not engineering challenges. They're frankly not even that expensive on the scale of what oil major companies and Arab countries have to budget. You're talking about very minor expenses and expenses because they don't face the same kind of ridiculous obstacles and red tape to permitting for infrastructure that we have in America. That could probably be brought online within, again, a couple of years. That's the way to diminish Iran's leverage in the medium to long term. In the short term, it's to finish the job against them militarily.
5: I agree. Senator Tom Cotton, always good to talk to you. Back to the campaign trail for you, and thank you for spending some time with me on this Monday. Don't go anywhere, America. I got lots more to play for you. So many stupid people saying stupid things on the television over the weekend. I am awash in audio. So don't go anywhere. I'll be right back with that right here on The Hugh Hewitt Show.
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0: picks a Republican candidate for Senate.
1: In South Carolina, voters have 10 Republican candidates in Tuesday's special election primary to replace the late U.S. Senator Lindsey Graham. Senator Darlene Graham, his sister, appointed to fill the vacant seat, has President Trump's endorsement. She spoke at the renaming ceremony for Joint Base Lindsey Graham.
2: What an honor for my brother, and what a tribute to his 33 years of service.
1: Challengers include Congressman Russell Fry and Ralph Norman, former Governor Mark Sanford, and business owner Mark Lynch. The winner will face Democratic nominee Annie Andrews, a Charleston pediatrician. I'm Jennifer King.
0: New details are emerging about what former NIH Director Dr. Anthony Fauci was telling the public about the risk of the COVID vaccine to pregnant women versus the concerns he was raising privately during the COVID pandemic.
3: Text messages from his own phone indicate that Anthony Fauci privately raised concerns that the COVID vaccine could theoretically be linked to miscarriages. Publicly, he insisted there were no red flags for pregnant women. Fauci still went on to recommend pregnant women get vaccinated. These text messages are being released by Kentucky Senator Rand Paul and Wisconsin's Ron Johnson. They are part of 34,000 texts and 522 voicemails obtained by the Senate Homeland Security Committee from Fauci's government-issued cell phone.
0: That's correspondent Laura Winters reporting. President Trump has signed an executive order that calls for spacing out childhood vaccines into separate medical visits and splitting the combined measles, mumps, and rubella vaccine into three different single-disease shots. On Wall Street, the Dow down by 61 points, the NASDAQ dropped 85, the S&P 500 lower by 4. This is SRN News.
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4: Welcome back, America. I'm Hugh Hewitt. Yesterday on Face the Nation, Margaret Brennan hosting for CBS, Dr. Jay Bhattacharya, one of the heroes of the COVID pandemic because he stuck to the science, epidemiologist with Stanford, now runs NIH, went on Face the Nation with Margaret, who is a lefty, a hardcore Democrat, and she just did not want to hear a word other than anything that fit the narrative that Tony Fauci was great and the Biden administration was wonderful and everything was great by the pandemic doctors. Cut number 5, Dr. Jay Bhattacharya on Face the Nation with Margaret Brennan.
9: On this issue, you were down in Atlanta this past week. This is 1 year since that horrific shooting at CDC headquarters. Officer David Rose was honored this past week. He was killed last year protecting CDC employees from a gunman. And we should note he was a combat veteran, a United States Marine who had just graduated 5 months prior from the police academy. Three kids left behind. The shooter was motivated by misinformation about the COVID vaccine. That is why he shot over 100 bullets into the windows of the CDC. Is enough being done to counter this kind of misinformation?
10: I mean, I should start with, I got to talk with Officer Rose's wife a few months back. Well, one of the first things I did is to honor him and his sacrifice in protecting the people that work at the CDC, the amazing people who work at the CDC, was we renamed the street that leads into the CDC after him. And it was a really nice event. I'll tell you, the thing is, I want to focus my attention on Officer Rose because I think the shooter did was horrific. And I think you can talk about why shooters do things, but really fundamentally.
9: Well, his father said he was brainwashed about the COVID vaccine and thought it was making him suicidal.
10: The thing is, to talk about the shooter puts the emphasis on somebody who's, I think we shouldn't be putting our emphasis on.
9: No, I am on misinformation about
10: that. I think the key thing is there's a loss of public trust in public health that happened in part because of a lot of, frankly, even on this network and on other networks, there was a particular single point of view put across during the COVID pandemic about how, that led to things that really did cause harm to people. The school closures is probably the number one thing.
9: This is not a productive line of claims. We covered COVID in depth on this program like no other Sunday show did.
10: I'm not blaming you specifically. What I'm saying is, you want to talk about misinformation, the kinds of decisions and sort of the public sort of face of public health during the pandemic led to many people losing trust in public health.
9: The Trump administration officials.
10: No, I mean like Biden. So Biden, for instance, censored me.
9: The pandemic began under the Trump administration.
10: Just so we're clear, the Biden administration censored me. Right. They censored. They've sent out direct attacks on people who disagreed on the COVID, on sort of whether the COVID vaccine stopped it.
9: RFK Jr. called the COVID vaccine the deadliest vaccine ever made. That is misinformation, and we're not being clear about that. And I think that is dangerous.
10: People lost their jobs, Margaret, because the Biden administration censored people and said, look, you can't even talk about COVID vaccine harms. Yeah, and I'm talking about why you have the kind of distrust that's led to the kind of problems that we're talking about earlier in public health. That distrust was not caused by President Trump. It wasn't caused by Bobby. It was caused by a lot of sort of really fundamentally, but often spread by the government itself regarding natural immunity, closure of schools, closures of mask mandates. People lost their jobs because of these vaccine mandates that didn't make any public health sense. So if you want to talk about public trust, you have to embrace that fully, right? You can't just talk about it in a narrow political way.
9: I'm talking about a shooting at the CDC and an officer you said you just went to honor. That's what I was talking about. You're talking about something else entirely.
10: You're trying to blame the shooting on Bobby.
9: No, I'm not. I'm reading you what his father said.
10: No, what you're implying is that somehow
11: talk about defensive, Margaret. This is not a productive line of claims. She did not want to go where everyone knew Jay Bhattacharya wanted to go, which is the fact that major legacy media participated in a vast overstatement of the danger of COVID to children, which resulted in the closure of schools and lifelong learning loss. She didn't want to talk about the misstatement and the shutdown of the Great Barrington Declaration. She's invulnerable to criticism. She's the legacy media. How dare you, Dr. Jay Bhattacharya, come in here and criticize what I did and what CBS News did, even though what we did was perpetrate this fraud on America. Not about the vaccine. The vaccine worked, but about 6 feet, about whether or not kids were susceptible. My gosh, that was awful. Stay tuned.
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11: Back, America. I'm Hugh Hewitt. We'll talk with Selena Zito in a second. I do want to play for you, though, a quick poll from Jim Banks on Meet the Press yesterday, defending President Trump, cut number 6.
16: I do not want my kids to grow up in a world where Iran has a nuclear weapon that will be pointed directly at the United States of America, at our troops abroad, at our allies. And President Trump is the first president in 47 years who's had the guts to stand up to the regime there and tell them that they're not going to get away with it. There's been lots of good news of what's happened. The greatest military in the world, as an Afghanistan veteran myself, watching what our military has accomplished, wiping out 85% of Iran's ballistic missiles, Iran's defense industrial base, and making sure that they can never achieve their ultimate goal to have that nuclear weapon, that's all good news. And President Trump's use of the naval blockade, he's crippled Iran's economy. That in and of itself will bring lasting peace, not just to the Middle East, but to the rest of the world, and projects American strength in a way that I've never seen in my lifetime. So he is a peacemaker. This is a key part of ensuring peace for the ages, and President Trump deserves a lot of credit for it.
4: So that's a good, solid Midwesterner, Jim Banks, making common sense. I'm joined by kind of a Midwesterner, Selena Zito, columnist to America. I know Pennsylvania's not really the Midwest, Selena. President Trump's favorite journalist. Selena, you know the Midwest pretty well for a Pennsylvanian who comes over to our side of the line once in a while. What do you make of El Sayed in Michigan and Hong in Wisconsin? How do they fit in the Midwestern matrix, of which you are somewhat aware?
17: They do not. What I think is really interesting is, if you remember in my book, Butler, I laid out that what Democrats have been missing is that white working class and Hispanic working class and black working class all vote the same, and they don't vote far left. So what we saw in that, in those midterm contests in the Democratic primary, he did not win those voters. And it's very telling, because going into a general, those Democrat working class voters are going to do one of two things. They're either going to sit on their hands and stay home, or they're going to vote Republican.
4: So let's follow up on that. In Butler, you talked about the rally would have a lot of African-Americans come, a lot of people of all sorts of races come. And when we look at the crosstabs in Detroit, El Sayed did not do what Democrats typically do in the inner suburbs or the inner wards of Detroit. Blacks don't like him. Why is that?
17: Oh, well, because, you know, I think a lot of times people don't understand that black voters, in particular black working class voters, are much more conservative than college educated blacks that live in places like New York or D.C. It's very, very different. Their experiences are very different, and they're much more conservative, much more pro-life, don't want government in their lives, and they don't want an overreaching government. Right, which is what you have with socialism and communism, right? You do those freedoms that they work so hard to achieve, from the Civil War all the way up to the Civil Rights Act, are then stripped away under socialism and communism.
4: So what do you make of Francesca Hong, who's on the ballot tomorrow in Wisconsin, not liking Thanksgiving? How's that going to fly with the folks in your area of Pittsburgh?
17: Well, it's not going to fly. And it doesn't matter how many times she walks it back or pretends she didn't say it. It's out there. She said it. And in, as a matter of convenience, she's now saying, well, that's not actually what I really meant. You know, voters are not stupid, but the assumption is that they are. You know, the challenge for Democrats right now are primaries, because the furthest left shows up. Look, I have been reporting this in Pittsburgh since 2017, when Mick Pappas first won as a Democratic Socialist of America member for magistrate, followed quickly by Summer Lee winning a state rep seat. And it's been happening in Pittsburgh now for almost a decade. They've been very, very strategic in how, when they run and where they run. And they were very patient as well, to pick off moderate Democrats in an election cycle, in a primary, where far left tend to show up more than your average moderate Democrat.
4: So, Selena, until this week, had you ever heard of Hassan Piker? Have you followed the rise of this very vile person?
17: No, I tend to avoid vile people.
4: Yeah, I know. But now what do you think? That can El Sayed shed him? I think they're joined at the hip. They were at a pool party the night before the election. They campaigned together for the last week. Piker live streamed the election night party. There's the video if people are watching on the Salem News Channel. Can El Sayed hide him now?
17: No. We can't. This is the internet age. You can't hide from anything that you did. It's not like when we were in high school and you would write something like Kilroy was here in the bathroom wall, right? Like those days are, nobody knew who wrote it. Those days are gone. It's out there. You can't walk away from it.
11: Now, last thing I want to ask is, I don't know that you've covered Arab Americans, very diverse community of Arab Americans. For example, the last United States senator to serve who was an American, Arab American, to my knowledge, was from Michigan, and he was a Lebanese Arab American, Spence Abrams. I think that the Arab American community is being typecast as radical, and it's not. What do you think?
17: Well, I mean, we also know an Arab American who was the governor of Indiana and the president of Purdue. Andy Ginzer.
11: Mitch Daniels?
17: Right? Yes.
11: I didn't know Mitch Daniels was Arab American.
17: Yeah, he was part. Yeah, absolutely. And so, you know, and just like any other ethnic group, it's a very diverse group of people. And so, you know, I don't see it as a whole, as a radical group. I you know, there's differences, obviously, but, you know, I just don't see it as you can put it in one mold.
11: I'm looking for a column forthcoming on that, on how the DSA is all the fault of Pittsburgh since it got started there. Selena Zito, good to talk to you. Follow her on X at Zito Selena. Read everything Selena writes at selenazito.com. I'll be right back, America. Stay tuned.

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6: 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I do know that Wisconsin will take a big step backwards tomorrow in the ALEC rankings if they vote for Francesca Hong. ALEC is not itself partisan. I'm partisan as can be. And I know crazy when I see it, and Francesca Hong is crazy. Glenn Youngkin was up campaigning with Tom Tiffany, who is going to be the new governor of Wisconsin. This is what Governor Youngkin had to say yesterday, cut number 17.
7: This general election will be an opportunity for everyone in Wisconsin to see a difference between common sense leadership and what really is a new brand of crazy that's on the ballot today. And I think that's the biggest challenge that Wisconsin voters need to come to grips with, is that this is not between two candidates who have a slightly different vision of the future for Wisconsin. There is a fundamentally different view where Wisconsin will go between Francesca Hong and, of course, Congressman Tom Tiffany.
6: They're very fundamentally different. And if you want to plummet in the ALEC ratings, if you want to go from a rich state, I mean, Wisconsin's a pretty good place to live. You got to have a snow shovel and you got to have snow tires. But it's a pretty good place to live, except for Madison. Even Milwaukee is having a renaissance. It's a pretty good place to live. And, I mean, I don't like the Packers, but it's still a pretty good place to live. And Alec knows that, and the American Legislative Exchange Council keeps track of where they are in, you know, because Scott Walker did a lot of good back when he was governor, stuff that Evers has not been able to undo. Tony Evers is out there running around with his favorite candidate because he's afraid that Francesca Hong is going to win handily tomorrow, handily. And if they do, we're going to have crazy in Wisconsin and dangerous in Michigan with Abdul El-Sayed. I got to make sure. I remember, Alec, ALEC.org/you, or go to richstatespoorstates.com to find out how Wisconsin ranks today, or your state, and how far it can fall. 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
10: News this hour from Town Hall. I'm Keith Peters in Washington. President Trump wants changes in the way childhood vaccines are delivered.
11: You have the MMR. We want it in three separate vaccinations, given at separate times.
12: The order will advise states to consider updating their school vaccine mandates to reflect the administration's recommendations, although separate measles, mumps, and rubella vaccines are not currently available in the United States. Public health experts have raised concerns that spacing out shots will lead to an increased risk for children who could be infected with a preventable disease before returning for another visit. The president has also been fixated on connecting autism to vaccines, despite a lack of scientific evidence. Health Secretary Robert F. Kennedy Jr. says research to identify the cause of autism is underway. I'm Jennifer King.
10: There's been a deadly earthquake in Colombia, South America.
13: A powerful 7.4 magnitude earthquake has struck western Colombia, shaking the South American nation and neighboring Ecuador. The mayor of Cali says the residents are trapped in at least 19 buildings that have collapsed. The U.S. Geological Survey says the earthquake struck at a depth of 66 miles. It follows two back-to-back 7.2 and 7.5 magnitude earthquakes in Venezuela in late June. Those earthquakes destroyed hundreds of buildings and killed more than 5,000 people. I'm Lisa Dwyer.
10: President Trump is scoffing at Iran's demands that the U.S. pay for devastation caused by 5 months of war. A spokesperson for Iran's foreign ministry stressed Monday that reopening the Strait of Hormuz is tied to reparations from the U.S. and other concessions. On Wall Street, the Dow down by 61 points, the Nasdaq dropped 85, the S&P lower by 4. More on these stories at townhall.com.
14: This afternoon, expect mostly cloudy skies with humidity and the possibility of a thunderstorm in a few areas. These storms could lead to flash flooding, strong winds, and even a tornado. The temperature will reach a high of 86. Tonight will remain mostly cloudy and humid with a chance of a few showers and a heavy thunderstorm. The low will be around 70. Tomorrow is forecasted to be mostly cloudy and humid with the likelihood of strong thunderstorms. These thunderstorms may bring heavy rain leading to flooding, strong wind gusts, and the possibility of an isolated tornado. The high will be 81. I'm meteorologist Joe Lundberg on 98.9 FM, The Answer.
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1: The Alex Marlowe Show. I'm glad you're here. Hope you all had a great weekend. I certainly did. But we had a lot to talk about in the news today. Massive earthquake rocking Colombia, 7.4. Shocking videos that are available as well on that. I'll talk about that a little bit. Hunter Biden says Joe Biden's cancer is getting worse. I will give you a take on that momentarily as well. Plus, we've got some big elections coming up this week, including the great Francesca Hong running in Wisconsin. But we'll start with some culture war today, and we'll start with something that happened in the WNBA. We all know this is your foremost WNBA podcast, The Marlowe Show. And there is something here that I feel like the players in the WNBA and the coaches are just not getting, is that there are a couple of women who are very popular with a broader audience beyond whoever were the seven people who tuned in the WNBA before. And now those women are getting targeted over and over again. People have seen all of the flagrant fouls done to Caitlin Clark over the years. Well, the latest person to get a massive flagrant foul against them is Sophie Cunningham. This took place on Saturday. Let's play cut nine, please, guys.
22: Here's Cunningham up ahead of the field, lays it in, plus the foul, and then Cunningham gets into the face of Dejanay Carrington right away in the aftermath.
23: You'll see a Dejanay Carrington as Sophie Cunningham comes down, gets her right across the face, coming down, trying to prevent the layup, but that is just definitely going to be upgraded, I think.
1: Sophie Cunningham's got a layup going to the basket, and someone named Dejanay's Carrington, which is that where you mix the mustard and the mayonnaise? Is that what that is? Like the parents named her after mixing mustard and mayonnaise. It's just not, anyone who's read Freakonomics knows that that is not a good thing for your children. Like, you don't name your kid Dejanay's. So Dejanay's Carrington, who is cosplaying, culturally appropriating blonde hair. She's a black woman with bleach blonde hair. And I do not support this. I don't support it. Our culture is not your costume, Dejanay's. Dejanay's goes up and he just clocks Sophie Cunningham right across the face. Obviously, in a setting that's not professional sports, you go to jail for this. And maybe you should hear. I don't know. I don't know what the rules are. But it's obviously a flagrant foul and she just socks her in the head, basically. And why are they doing this? Yeah, they're playing the video again for us, guys. Like, there's no attempt at the ball here. She just goes and socks Sophie Cunningham in the head. Why? Because Sophie Cunningham is probably jealous. Sophie Cunningham is a middling WNBA player. Her skill is fine. She averages like 10 points a game. I mean, she's a good player, but she's not one of the best players in the league. She's not a Caitlin Clark type. But she's gotten all sorts of attention. Why? Good-looking, straight white woman who says things that offend the right people, meaning the establishment media, because she is not for men taking over the WNBA. So thus, Sophie Cunningham is persona au gratin. That means with cheese. But it's not the right expression. Should be persona non grata. I always get those confused. You guys know what I mean. Sean's saying it's gray. It's gray, like a silver. I think it's a blonde. But play it again. Play it again. Let's play. Sean is disputing my analysis of the hair. One more time. This is fabulous.
22: Here's Cunningham up ahead of the field, lays it in.
1: Checking out Dejanay's hair.
22: And then Cunningham gets into the face of Dejanay Carrington right away in the aftermath.
23: You'll see Dejanay Carrington and Sophie Cunningham comes down, gets
1: a lot of makeup on
23: across the face, coming down, trying to prevent the layup. But that is just.
1: Here's the point here. This is assault. This is violence. But the thing that I am not getting, why the WNBA doesn't understand this. Why are we talking about the WNBA? Why does anyone care? They care because a couple of straight white women, namely Caitlin Clark, also now Sophie Cunningham, are making the league more accessible to other people who are not interested. I don't mean to racialize it. That's already been done. And Dejanay's Carrington went out and tweeted white privilege after she was ejected from the game for this. She tweeted literally white privilege. So as if the, they got the tweet about, good, you guys are good. So why is it white privilege? Basically saying that this foul was legit and I should have been penalized for socking a woman in the head because she was going to the basket for a layup. You're not allowed to do this. Here's my point. Why are we talking about the WNBA so often? It's because these straight white women made the league more accessible, and a league that's been hemorrhaging money, that's been supported by the NBA for decades, has been a total failure. No one cares. The stands are always empty. Now, all of a sudden, it's starting to make some money. It's all of a sudden a business now. It all of a sudden has a chance to generate billions of dollars in revenue. And it's not because of DeJounay's. It's not because of Angel Reese either. It's because of these straight white women who have now opened up the league to other people. Part of the reason the league has been opened up to other people is because these white women are good. They're interesting in social media as well, even though Caitlin Clark is no Sophie Cunningham when it comes to talking to the press. Sophie Cunningham, much more interesting in that regard. Caitlin Clark, kind of a softie. But instead of these women being embraced, saying thank you for making this league that has been a historic embarrassment, making it so that it's actually relevant in the culture all of a sudden. Instead, they sock them in the head. They step on them. Remember when Caitlin Clark got stepped on recently? So that's what's so interesting to me. I saw an analysis that since Caitlin Clark has come into the league is worth now more than $1 billion more than it was worth when she got here. So pretty remarkable stuff that this is the ultra embarrassment that was this league is now something that's potentially a legitimate business. And the people who are on the court who stand to benefit the most aren't saying thank you for all the cool press and the attention and the opportunity. No, I'm just going to sock you in the head when you drive the hoop for layup. So Stephanie White, who is a coach, is pretty much okay with this. Let's play cut eight, please.
6: One of the things about Nay is that she's going to play her butt off, man. She's going to compete. Nobody's going to go walking in for a layup. And so I don't oppose the hard foul. But I also don't think that she intentionally went for the net.
1: So what's remarkable about this is that this is the coach of Sophie Cunningham, correct? It's too unbelievable to believe it, Sean, and we need an ombudsman on this. This is Sophie Cunningham's coach defending the opposite team, socking her in the head as she drove to the hoop. Give it to me one more time. Cut nine.
22: Here's Cunningham up ahead of the field, lays it in, plus the foul, and then Cunningham
1: now give me cut eight.
22: Gets into the face of DeJounay Carrington.
6: One of the things about Nay is that she's going to play her butt off, man. She's going to compete. Nobody's going to go walking in for a layup. And so I don't oppose the hard foul, but I also don't think that she intentionally went for the net.
1: She didn't intentionally go for the net? Could you imagine? We have to defend our own people. The default needs to be you defend your own player. Your own player almost gets decapitated on the court by someone culturally appropriating a blonde white woman, which is a double foul as far as I'm concerned. And your response is, no, that was legit. My player really deserved to get clocked in the head. Stunning. Stunning. These people are just totally idiotic. But I'll tell you, you know who's having fun with all this? Enes Kanter-Freedom, former NBA player. He's declared eligibility for the WNBA draft. I told you guys this on Friday, but I didn't get a chance to play his announcement videos. Play 21, guys. 21.
7: After careful consideration and reviewing the current eligibility guidelines, I am officially declaring myself a WNBA prospect. If simply declaring who you are is all that's required, then I meet every single requirement necessary to compete in the WNBA. My team and I have carefully examined the WNBA eligibility criteria and governing framework surrounding self-identification and inclusion. Based on the current guidelines, I can and am officially declaring my eligibility for the upcoming WNBA draft in May 2027.
1: So here's my favorite part about this. We got to get Enes Kanter in, WNBA, MVP. I mean, it's going to be a dunkathon. Get him a championship. Then let's bring him back to the regular NBA. Win a championship there. He'll be the first champion on both leagues, NBA and WNBA. All right, just 2 weeks before his tragic assassination on September 10th, 2025, conservative leader, my friend Charlie Kirk, sat down for one of his final interviews to wrestle with a timeless question. Does God still speak today? That conversation became the foundation for the powerful and provocative new documentary, Can You Hear Me Now? That explores prophecy, faith, scripture, history, and the role believers are called to play in our culture today. Follow director Matthew Thayer's investigation examining the evidence, weighing today's most prominent prophetic voices against scripture, history, political and scientific scrutiny. 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
1: Character who's Sophie Cunningham's coach. And Cunningham and Caitlin Clark are on the same team, right? So she's the coach for these players that are in the big storm here with this WNBA these days, even though Caitlin Clark is not a right-wing individual. She seems kind of like a left-wing individual. But this person, Stephanie White, who said it's okay for Dejanay's Carrington to knock her player in the head, has opposed. She basically has come out and said in the past that Sophie Cunningham was not educated enough from a scientific standpoint about biological males beating women in sports. It's just such a effort to set themselves on fire that they don't get this. This is my main point from the opening, trying to emphasize. The whole reason we care about the WNBA is because of these women who are making it more accessible to normal people. And instead of treating these women like they're gold, which they are, they're literal gold to this sport, they're treating them worse than the other players. And then they're making it so that it's acceptable for these other players to continue the violence. That's a green light to knock Sophie Cunningham out the next time. With their own coach, won't stand up for her. Pretty amazing. And it's not going to stop because they don't get it. They're not getting it. And that's what's so compelling and why this turned into a WNBA podcast. I played this on the podcast over the weekend, my podcast-only show that I played. I did a really fun news roundup where I get into all sorts of different things, from some wild theories about Charlie Kirk's assassination, latest WNBA stuff. I talk about the pop star Tate McRae, who's being branded as MAGA. All that's on the podcast feed. But I will share one thing I played. This is WNBA star Gabby Williams, who loves the idea of Enes Kanter dunking on her in the NBA, the WNBA, play cut 7.
13: I think it's trans rights now is our new battle. That's what I think I was saying, that like the battles have changed.
14: Oh, yes.
13: You know, like our intentions have been the same, but now the environment has changed. We see trans people's rights being, you know, stripped away from them. There's a lot of discourse around trans athletes and what they can compete in. I would welcome a trans athlete on my team or against my team anytime. I don't think it's a problem in the world. It's just another way to kind of attack trans people.
1: Yeah, we just want to attack trans people. The trans thing is such a hoax. It's just such an unbelievable hoax. We're not attacking any trans people. We want to have a space where women can compete against other women because that's only fair, because of biology, because of science. So it's amazing that they're not figuring this out. Are they just that bubbled? Are people just so distracted by their reels or scrolling their phone all day that they can't understand that these women are actually helping you? And trying to get men in the sport is just going to make the sport a bigger embarrassment than it already is. We got to get Enes Kanter in there. Let's see what happens. Let's just run. I'm saying one season of all men winning every game by 100 points and all this goes away. So that's what I've been calling for, and that's what we need. All right, to shift gears here, next section of the show, I want to talk a lot about the state of the Democrat Party and the DSA stuff that's going on. And a lot of the Democrats are finally understanding what I've been saying on the show for a long time, is that they

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4: MR, we want it in three separate vaccinations, given at separate times.
5: The order will advise states to consider updating their school vaccine mandates to reflect the administration's recommendations, although separate measles, mumps, and rubella vaccines are not currently available in the United States. Public health experts have raised concerns that spacing out shots will lead to an increased risk for children who could be infected with a preventable disease before returning for another visit. The president has also been fixated on connecting autism to vaccines, despite a lack of scientific evidence. Health Secretary Robert F. Kennedy Jr. says research to identify the cause of autism is underway. I'm Jennifer King.
6: There's been a deadly earthquake in Colombia, South America.
7: A powerful 7.

0: Quick question. Did you know that the conservative news and talk content that you're currently enjoying on this station and online is supported by advertisers? Here's another one for you. And this one is for our business audience.
1: Bruce Hooley here, and there's some crazy times out there, and the craziness is wild to comprehend, but it's particularly impactful on your finances. I'm here with Josh Pick of Simplicity Wealth Columbus. 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
10: Okay, big shout out to the crew here. Greg Ebben, Sean McConnell, Roger Wicker Jr., Rick Locke, Garrett Schally, Matt Zibel, Ricky Lopez has returned, Misty Callahan, John Cassio, Daniel West, Ombudsman, also back. And Daniel does think that the Sophie Cunningham foul was... The Dejanays was going for the ball on that, and I don't think so. I disagree with Daniel, but that's all right. Daniel's track record is second to none. Big stuff to tease coming up on the show this week on the podcast. We'll have Dennis Prager. I've recorded with him. I'll share some of that on this show when I go to air with that. I'm speaking to Dr. Gorka hopefully today, and Emma Jo Morris has reached out specifically, wants to come off of her maternity leave to talk specifically about Hunter Biden just doing horrific, horrific work on the podcast circuit. So all that's going to come up, which is why I recommend all of you subscribe. Quick news item to bring up, 7.4 magnitude quake striking Colombia in the Cali region. A lot of videos out there. We'll be sharing those at Breitbart.com throughout the day. Building swaying, windows shattering, a lot of debris in the street, a lot of structural damage. There's a military station there as well. Nothing had fully collapsed as of reporting, and there's no deaths being reported yet. But that's a huge number, and so we'll be keeping an eye on that breaking news environment there. Tomorrow's show, I will also give you an update on the elections that are taking place tomorrow. Some good, it'll be election night Tuesday. Some interesting ones, so that will come up as well. I'll probably spend a little more time on the Iran war, which is just getting really lame to cover at the moment, because Iran is so devastated. They're almost out of money. Their military is incredibly weak. But so long as they can cause problems in the Strait, they do feel like they can have this war of attrition with President Trump. And the reason why they feel like they can have this war of attrition with President Trump is because they know that he is under immense pressure to get out of the war in order to try to save face in the midterms. This is why I spend so much time on the socialists on the show, is because if we are going to win in the midterm, we as in the conservative movement, Republican Party, we're going to win because the left is so lame, because unfortunately, we are not doing anything that is really helping out the American public at the level that we had hoped early on in the Trump administration. I don't point the finger at Trump per se, but when you look at the list of the stuff we're doing, we had promised inflation would be better. It's not as good as it is. Job market, not as bad as media reports, but there's a lot of ways to spin that it's not as great as it could be. And then we're stuck in this war that we can't seem to fully win, even though we're doing well. It's taking a lot of time. And then we've got the Senate, who can't get anything passed. I'm seeing what the messaging is like, because the Senate's shut down now. We're in full-on election mode. And they're talking about the One Big Beautiful Bill, which is great. I like the One Big Beautiful Bill, but that was a long time ago. They can't talk about the Save America Act because it never passed. No alternative to the Save America Act was never stood up. The Congress didn't get anything done. And it's a really hard job. I would not want to be in the Congress. It doesn't seem very good. You say, maybe I would. I take that back. Maybe I would want to be in it. But I know it would be a hard job if you were there, compromising the biggest egomaniacs on earth who are trying to represent their constituencies, which might not be your constituency. But the bottom line is that we didn't focus as much on the economy as we did on getting voter IDs to the polls, and we did not succeed at getting the voter IDs to the polls as of now. And so that's a big, big issue coming up in this election year. Harry Enten, who does a great job polling on CNN, had a very scary report over the weekend. I want to play cut 14, please, guys.
11: The MAGA movement was built among the working class, non-college Americans. And take a look at this trend line that we're looking at in the data. Here we go. Okay, net favorability rating, the MAGA movement, non-college adults. Back in October of 2024, look at that. On the plus side of the ledger, positive, plus 6 points. Down we go into the Atlantic Ocean now. Look at this movement. Now minus 22 points. That is a shift, Johnny B, of 28 points away from the MAGA movement, away with non-college Americans. So the bottom line is the group at which the Trump movement was built upon, they are shifting away and saying, we don't like MAGA anymore.
10: So if we win in November, it'll be because of Assam Piker and the far-left radicals who have taken over the Democrat Party. But if we lose, this is why. And some of this is just circumstance. It's not all entirely in our control. I think it was noble that Trump wanted to dismantle Iran's nuclear program. And I think some of the headwinds in the economy and in the Senate and in the House are not things that are easily avoided. But ultimately, the buck stops here, and the buck stops with the party in power. And so when people elected you to try to get working, living conditions, wages better for groups of people, particularly non-college educated adults, and we're talking nonstop about war, we're talking stuff about voter ID, which is great, but we're not getting those prices down. We're not getting the affordability crisis under control. This is a formula that could lead to a blue wave. Now, do I predict that's going to happen? I really don't. But if you feel like we can't get beat by these radical socialists that will fundamentally transform this country, look at that poll. I know that's bad news, but that's why we got to get focused. Let's start right now. That's all for today. Go in peace to love and serve the Lord. Thanks for listening and watching.
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15: News this hour from Town Hall. I'm Keith Peters in Washington. Dignitaries from Washington were on hand as a military base in South Carolina was renamed for the late Senator Lindsey Graham.
16: At a ceremony at what was Joint Base Charleston, Defense Secretary Pete Hegseth praised Graham's dedication to the military.
17: He knew the timeless truth that to ensure peace, we must be prepared for war.
16: Graham, who died last month, joined the Air Force after law school and spent over three decades serving in the Air Force, Air National Guard, and Reserves. Treasury Secretary Scott Bessent, who is from South Carolina, noted that the base hosts the 437th Airlift Wing with their massive C-17 military transports.
18: From today forward, these planes will have Joint Base Graham on their tail. A reminder that Senator Graham was the American people's workhorse.
16: I'm Jennifer King.
15: Overnight Russian strikes on Ukraine and Kyiv attacks on the Tatarstan region of Russia.
19: At least 10 people have been injured as a result of a Russian overnight attack in Sumy, the State Emergency Service of Ukraine reported on Monday. According to local authorities, hits are reported at three locations, with multi-story and private residential buildings, vehicles and non-residential premises damaged. Meanwhile, a Ukrainian drone attack on Monday on a Russian city has killed around 12 people and wounded dozens, authorities in the Tatarstan region say. Ukraine has targeted Russian oil facilities with long-range drones almost daily in recent months, the barrage causing fuel shortages in Russia, eating into Russian refining capacity and unsettling the Russian public. I'm Charles Tillotes.
15: The National Oceanic and Atmospheric Administration says the contiguous United States set a record for its hottest month ever in July. On Wall Street, the Dow down by 61 points, the NASDAQ dropped 85, the S&P 500 lower by 4. More at townhall.com.
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15: A spicy item, a particular variety of chili pepper, is the subject of the latest food recall we're hearing about.
27: Taylor Fresh Foods, a parent company of Taylor Farms, is voluntarily recalling some products that include jalapenos because of worries about possible salmonella contamination. The announcement comes a few weeks after Taylor Farms voluntarily recalled its iceberg lettuce products sourced from Mexico because of a potential link to a multi-state cyclospora outbreak that has sickened people across the U.S. Rich Thomason reporting.
15: Ben Jones, who played the good old boy mechanic in the Dukes of Hazzard TV series and parlayed his fame into a political career and two terms in the U.S. House, has died. He was 84 years of age. Jones had a heart attack in his home Sunday in Washington, Virginia. News and analysis at townhall.com. From Washington, I'm Keith Peters.
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32: 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I am Larry Elder. 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So much to get to between now and the close of our action-packed three-hour live show. About Iran, VP J.D. Vance says, quote, "We're still a bit in the middle of the game," close quote. Two former NBA basketball players say they now identify as women and want to play in the WNBA. Michigan Senate Democrat candidate Abdul El Sayed admits that taxes will in fact have to go up on the non-rich to pay for Medicare for all. DSA co-chair declined to give a straight answer when asked whether Israel has a right to defend itself. Gavin Newsom, wait for it, now calls himself an established insurgent. Bill Maher calls out the Democrat socialists, says they are communists, and that they should own up to that label. Are we having fun yet? Democrat Michigan Attorney General says her party needs to address the rise of anti-Semitism within the party. President Trump says black and brown voters do not want socialism, do not want communism, and they are flocking to the Republican Party. 888-971-SAGE, 888-971-7243. Let's start there. Here's what the president put on Truth Social. Black and brown voters don't want communism or socialism. Not surprisingly, they are flocking to the Republican Party. They remember that Abraham Lincoln was a Republican, signed President Donald J. Trump. Now, as you know, Mr. Trump is given to hyperbole, and black and brown voters don't appear to be flocking to the Republican Party, but he, of course, is on to something. And it's a theme that he echoed in 2016. I was with him when he campaigned in Cleveland, when he said things like, what do you have to lose? Talked about crime, talked about schools. And I'm listening to some of these prominent progressive candidates like El Sayed. He is the one that won the primary for Senate in Michigan. Here's what he said about health care in the black community, number 46.
4: Dr. Abdul El Sayed, the Democratic nominee for Michigan's U.S. Senate seat, joins us now. We are all Michigan on this Saturday morning. Sir, thank you so much for coming back to the weekend. No black V-neck. You know, we're a little disappointed. But let's go ahead and jump right into things because, you know, this the conversation that has happened, I've talked to a lot of folks on the ground in Michigan, and you have talked about this, is bringing everybody together. And when you look at, of the 12 Michigan counties with at least 133,000 residents and a black population of 11%, Stevens won 7 by an average of 8.5 percentage points. And I'm curious how, whether it's black voters or it's, you know, more working class voters, voters that voted for Stevens this in this primary, how are you going to bridge that gap with them? How are you going to convince them that to go from Haley Stevens to you?
5: So first of all, I love that it's all eyes on Michigan. Second, I got dressed up. I saw you in that fit, and I said, you know, maybe I should throw on a button down. But third, look, I've been all over our state. This is a 15-month-old campaign now, up and down the state, having the conversations that are the bulwark of our democracy. And we came through $70 million of outside spending against me, and that's going to have some scar tissue. And our job now is to go back through and continue to have the conversations that we've been focused on. When it comes to black voters in particular, I understand that in our country, whenever our economy or our healthcare system sneezes, the black community catches a cold. When you think about the healthcare disparities that black communities face, when you think about
32: that's good. Let's just leave it there. When you come to the black community, whenever our economy or healthcare system sneezes, the black community catches a cold. Close quote. Standard kind of line. Here's my question, and I'd love for you to respond to this. What is it that this man, in particular, and the Democratic Party in general, is going to do to help specifically black people, given the damage they've done over the last several generations? I've spoken to you for years about what the welfare state has done to the nuclear intact family. That the welfare state, primarily because of policies done by a Democrat president named Lyndon Johnson, has incentivized women to marry the government and incentivized men to abandon their financial and moral responsibility. It hasn't just hurt the black community, it's hurt the country in general. What is this party going to do, given their hostility towards school choice? We've talked for years about the fact that urban education, K-12 public schools, is absolutely lousy, which is why very few people, if they have money, put their kids in K-12 in Detroit, in Chicago, in Los Angeles, in Philadelphia, in Baltimore. I can go down the list. And then you have illegal immigration. We've talked for years about the report done by the U.S. Civil Rights Commission, where the liberals on the commission, the centrists, and the conservatives all agreed that the demographic most harmed by illegal immigration are black and brown workers living in the inner city with high school or less education, because virtually all the illegal aliens coming here have very little education. They live in the most poor areas, and they end up competing against jobs for black and brown legal workers, and their presence puts downward pressure on their wages. And then you have soft on crime policies, whether it's cashless bail, whether it's downgrading categories of crime from violent to nonviolent, allowing bad guys to serve less time in prison if they serve at all. Disproportionately, the victims will be black and brown people living in the inner city. So please explain to me what exactly it is that the Democratic Party is doing to quote-unquote help black people. And don't get me started on laws like minimum wage laws. Okay, you just did. Milton Friedman said the minimum wage law was perhaps the most anti-Negro law on the statute books because it prevents somebody from hiring somebody at a low wage if that person feels that this person's skills warrant that low wage. The minimum wage laws say, I don't care what your skill level is, you're going to pay this much, meaning a whole lot of employers will not hire people at all because they don't feel they're worth the amount of money they're forced to pay them. Here in California, as I said before, every dumb idea outside of California have been tried twice in California. You had Gavin Newsom signing a bill to raise the minimum wage for fast food workers to $20 an hour. The day he signed the bill, within a few days, Pizza Hut laid off 1,200 drivers. I don't know how many of them were black and brown, but I suspect the majority of them were. 1,200 in one day. And one study found that since the law has gone into effect, 10,000 fast food workers have lost their jobs. And of course, prices have gone up on these fast food outlets, hurting poor people and hurting people on fixed income. So, Democrats have torpedoed the nuclear intact family. They refuse to allow parents to opt out of poor government schools. 85% of black 8th graders, 13-year-old kids, are neither reading nor math proficient. Soft on crime laws hurt the very people that people like Gavin Newsom purport to care about. No one even talks about licensing laws. I was in an Apple store a few years ago, and a woman waited on me who was a black woman, very, very talented, very sharp. I was really impressed with all the stuff that she was able to explain to me. And I said, have you always been technically proficient? She said, yeah. And I said, what are your goals? She said, well, I don't want to be here. I said, what do you want to do? She said, I want to cut hair. She said, you want to cut men's hair? I said, you want to cut men's? She said, yeah. I said, you don't know how to do that? She said, oh, yeah, I know how to do it. But I have to get a license. I have to go to barber college. And she said, it's several thousands of dollars, so I have to save up to go. But I already know how to cut hair. Now, when I was spending my summers in Huntsville, Alabama, my grandfather, at the end of a long day, would cut hair in the country for people. They'd be lining up to have him cut hair. He was that good. He didn't go to barber college, didn't have a license. And I have an uncle, my Uncle Eddie, my mother's sister's husband, longtime barber. He didn't go to barber college. But there are all sorts of jobs that require licensing that often requires you to go to school, trade school, to learn how to do stuff that people already know how to do. So you're foreclosing a lot of people from doing things they otherwise would be able to do but for these licenses. When's the last time you heard anybody even talk about that? The most anti-Negro law on the statute books. At one time in this country, a black youth was more likely to be employed than a white youth, than a white adult or a black adult, because the black youth was able to sell his skills at a lower level. Now the law says, I don't care what your skills are. I don't care how willing you are to take less money. 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
32: 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I am Larry Elder. We are Salem News Channel. I'm used to Democrats hating Republicans. I mean, that's just a article of faith. Hating Donald Trump, of course. Hating the rich, unless your last name is Soros, yes. But hating Jews? Hating Israel? Having a candidate like Daraliza Avila Chevalier, who criticizes interracial couples? Who does that? Having an influencer, very influential influencer named Hassan Piker, who says Hamas is 1,000 times better than Israel? Who says that? and is campaigning with a candidate in Michigan, Abdul El Sayed. Who says that? Hassan Piker said, America deserved 9/11. And there he is, campaigning with some of these lefties. They appear on his podcast. America deserved 9/11? Who says that? To my knowledge, he's never apologized for it, never walked it back. I think El Sayed said it was a dumb comment, but he was just at a outdoor pool party with this man. Are you kidding me? And that's where the energy is. The energy is with AOC, Zohra Mamdani, this El Sayed guy, and Bernie Sanders. Socialism. They're not even hiding it. The DSA co-chair, whose name is Megan Romer, was asked whether Israel has a right to defend itself. Is that a difficult question? 27?
0: Port of Israel in any form, essentially a red card in DSA. As I understand it, in 2024, DSA's National Political Committee withdrew its endorsement of Alexandria Ocasio-Cortez over her support for a House resolution stating that denying Israel's right to exist is a form of anti-Semitism. And her local chapter stuck with her. And this was an argument that continued on. Where are you on it?
9: Yeah, so that was like a very complicated and very like inter-DSA bureaucratic question. But convention decided that, yeah, this is a solid red line. No defense or economic support for Israel.
0: Does Israel have the right to defend itself, according to DSA? What is the position that DSA is headed toward here? Is it for a two-state solution? Is it a binational, one-state solution? What in fact is the position of DSA?
9: Yeah, so our position is a free Palestine with the capital in Jerusalem. And so I think that could be safely read as a one-state solution.
0: So the Camp David accords that were being negotiated at the beginning of the century under the Clinton administration, had the Palestinians accepted it, that would have satisfied you?
9: Good question. I need to look at what the actual specifics there were. I don't know them off the top of my head, but
32: Hold on. First of all, he never got a straight answer. Does Israel have a right to defend itself? And the accords that were negotiated, particularly in the waning days of the Bill Clinton administration, was two states with a shared capital of Jerusalem. Two states. But she's in one state with Israel as a capital. Continue.
9: Safely read as a one-state solution.
0: So the Camp David accords that were being negotiated at the beginning of the century under the Clinton administration, had the Palestinians accepted it, that would have satisfied you?

0: House rally, which many people saw as a justification of the October 7th attack. And some of her tweets have been extremely ugly on this score and on others. Do you fully support her in all these activities and what she's had to say?
1: I think Daria Lisa can speak for herself, certainly, and I think she's apologized for some pieces of that and has
0: not,
1: been
0: not for attending that rally. Not
1: unapologetic about other pieces of that. And
0: do you support her yourself in that?
1: Yeah, I do.
0: Why?
1: Yeah. Because
0: in other words, you would have gone to that rally had you been able?
1: That's a good question. I probably would have. Yeah. I don't live in New York City, so I wouldn't have.
0: One day after the slaughter of 1,200 people and taking of over 200 hostages, you would have come and rallied behind Hamas.
1: I think that October 7th was largely inevitable. If you put people in an open-air concentration camp and you deprive them of rights, of dignity, of food, of the ability to live in safety, you have to expect that they are going to not take that for that long. And that is not defending any harm of civilians or of non-combatants.
0: Well, sure
1: that is. Do you think it is?
0: You're saying you're supporting it.
1: I'm saying that I think it was inevitable. I think that you cannot put people in a cage and expect them not to revolt. And I think that supporting the civilians, the non-combatants, the children who are being killed, that's really the primary thing.
0: So you live in upstate New York. The
2: person who is questioning her is with the New Yorker, which is a left-wing publication. So she was on home field advantage in a friendly environment, which is probably why she went on. He just asked some very simple questions. You put people in a cage, deprive them of food. Who do you think is supplying the electricity to Gaza? The power to Gaza? Who gave civilians in Gaza aid during the war between Israel and Hamas? And did Egypt put Palestinians in Gaza in a cage when Egypt did not give them a state? When Egypt controlled Gaza? This is where this party is. For any Jew to hear this, even if you're a liberal Jew, even if you're a Jew who does not like Bibi Netanyahu any more than you like Donald Trump, isn't this disturbing? Saying that Israel was, quote, putting people in a cage. Stop the terror attacks. Stop the rockets. And we have a different conversation. 888-971-SAGE.
3: With SRN News, I'm Keith Peters in Washington. Dignitaries from Washington were on hand as a military base in South Carolina was renamed for the late Senator Lindsey Graham.
4: At a ceremony at what was Joint Base Charleston, Defense Secretary Pete Hegseth praised Graham's dedication to the military.
5: He knew the timeless truth that to ensure peace, we must be prepared for war.
4: Graham, who died last month, joined the Air Force after law school and spent over three decades serving in the Air Force, Air National Guard, and Reserves. Treasury Secretary Scott Bessent, who is from South Carolina, noted that the base hosts the 437th Airlift Wing with their massive C-17 military transports.
6: From today forward, these planes will have Joint Base Graham on their tails. A reminder that Senator Graham was the American people's workhorse.
4: I'm Jennifer King.
3: Overnight Russian strikes on Ukraine and Kiev's attacks on the Tatarstan region of Russia happened.
7: At least 10 people have been injured as a result of a Russian overnight attack in Sumy, the State Emergency Service of Ukraine reported on Monday. According to local authorities, hits are reported at three locations, with multi-story and private residential buildings, vehicles and non-residential premises damaged. Meanwhile, a Ukrainian drone attack on Monday on a Russian city has killed around 12 people and wounded dozens, authorities in the Tatarstan region say. Ukraine has targeted Russian oil facilities with long-range drones almost daily in recent months, the barrage causing fuel shortages in Russia, eating into Russian refining capacity and unsettling the Russian public. I'm Charles Deledesma.
3: The National Oceanic and Atmospheric Administration says the contiguous United States set a record for its hottest month ever.

0: Bruce Hooley here, and there's some crazy times out there, and the craziness is wild to comprehend, but it's particularly impactful on your finances. I'm here with Josh Pick of Simplicity Wealth Columbus. 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
5: 888-971-SAGE, 888-971-7243, Larry Elder. Salem News Channel, we're talking about the Democratic Party's lurch to the left and how establishment guys like Gavin Newsom now have to tailor their views to stay ahead. Again, used to Democrats hating Donald Trump, hating Republicans in general. There was a poll that found that most Democrats believe that Republicans are racist, sexist, bigoted. We get this. Used to them attacking wealthy people unless they have a last name of Soros. But attacking Israel, attacking Jews, attacking white landowners. Mondami said he wants to tax wealthy neighborhoods, wealthy white neighborhoods, as he put it. And then going after the white middle class. This is Hassan Piker, number 67.
6: Mondami's aide, his top aide, Sia Weaver, said if you don't believe in the government's sacred right to seize property, it's over. And impoverish the white middle class.
7: Beast mode. I love her so much. One of the things about Zoran is that the people surrounding him oftentimes are so much cooler than he is. But that's also part of the reason why I really respect what he's doing. She's awesome.
6: What? That's a goal?
5: Abdul El Sayed, the Democrat candidate for Senate in Michigan, says he has a phobia of white truck drivers in rural Michigan, number 64.
8: And he and I were, you know, in the middle of nowhere in Michigan. I don't even remember what town we were in. We stopped at a rest stop, and he went inside to go to the bathroom, and I was outside just sort of pacing, checking my phone. And this guy starts walking up to me, and big, burly guy, is driving a truck, fit a certain stereotype, and I'm like, oh God, where's my bodyguard?
5: Bill Maher has called out these Democrat socialists and says they're communists. He said, that's fine, just own it. 72.
6: I don't believe any of them. All the DSA people are saying, oh, these things you quoted last week, we don't say. Yeah, you said it, you meant it, stop it.
9: Flip-flopping, though. This is as old as
6: that's
9: politics.
6: Not flip-flopping, that's lying. That's just pretending you don't. I know who you really are, and that's okay. Communism,
10: Communism is an economic system. It always leads to a horribly corrupt, violent political system, but it is an economic system. You're allowed to vote for it. I'm not saying make it illegal or anything, but just own up to what it is. That's what it is. When you're talking about seizing the means of production, you are a communist. Okay, just own it.
5: You remember what Mamdani said, number 60?
11: We will draw this city closer together. We will replace the frigidity of rugged individualism with the warmth of collectivism. If our campaign demonstrated that the people of New York yearn for solidarity, then let this government foster it. Because no matter what you eat, how you pray, or where you come from, the words that most define us are the two we all share, New Yorkers.
5: Replace rugged individualism with the warmth of the embrace of collectivism. This is Milton Friedman on Socialism, 59.
12: Has socialism failed because its good qualities were perverted by evil men who got in charge? Was it simply because Stalin took over from Lenin that communism went the way it did? Has capitalism succeeded despite the immoral values it pervaded? I think the answer to both questions is in the negative. The results have arisen because each system has been true to its own values. Or rather, a system doesn't have values, I don't mean that, has been true to the values it encourages, supports, and develops in the people who live under that system. What we're concerned with in discussing moral values here are those that have to do with the relations between people. It's important to distinguish between two sets of moral considerations. The morality that is relevant to each of us in our private life, how we each individually conduct ourselves, behave. And then what's relevant to systems of government and organization are the relations between people. And in judging relations between people, I do not believe that the fundamental value is to do good to others, whether they want you to or not. The fundamental value is not to do good to others as you see their good. It's not to force them to do good. As I see it, the
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16: This is Albert Moeller for townhall.com. The Democratic Socialists of America want a revolution. They want to eliminate the police.
0: Bruce Hooley here, and there's some crazy times out there, and the craziness is wild to comprehend, but it's particularly impactful on your finances. I'm here with Josh Pick of Simplicity Wealth Columbus. 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
5: 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I am Larry Elder. 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Milton Friedman explaining the problem with socialism.
12: The fundamental value in relations among people is to respect the dignity and the individuality of fellow men. To treat your fellow man not as an object to be manipulated for your purpose, but to treat him as a person with his own values and his own rights, a person to be persuaded, not coerced, not forced, not bulldozed, not brainwashed. That seems to me to be a fundamental value in social relations. Whenever we depart from voluntary cooperation and try to do good by using force, the bad moral value of force triumphs over good intentions. And you realize this is highly relevant to what I am saying, because the essential notion of a capitalist society, which I'll come back to, is voluntary cooperation, voluntary exchange. The essential notion of a socialist society is fundamentally force. If the government is the master, if society is to be run from the center, what are you doing? You ultimately have to order people what to do. What is your ultimate sanction? Go back a ways. Take it on a milder level. Whenever you try to do good with somebody else's money, you are committed to using force. How can you do good with somebody else's money unless you first take it away from them? The only way you can take it away from them is by the threat of force. You have a policeman, a tax collector, who comes and takes it from you. This is carried much farther if you really have a socialist society. If you have an organization from the center, if you have supposed government bureaucrats running things, that can only ultimately rest on force. But whenever you resort to force, even to try to do good, you must not question people's motives. Maybe they're evil sometime, but look at the results of what they do. Give them the benefit of the doubt. Assume their motives are good. You know, there's an old saying about the road to hell being paved with good intentions. You have to look at the outcome. And whenever you use force, The bad moral value of force triumphs over good intentions. The reason is not only that famous aphorism of Lord Acton. You all know it, you've all heard it. Absolute power corrupts. Power corrupts. Absolute power corrupts absolutely. That's the whole aphorism. That's one reason why trying to do good with methods that involve force lead to bad results. Because the people who set out with good intentions are themselves corrupted. And I may add, if they're not corrupted, they're replaced by people with bad intentions who are more efficient at getting control of the use of force. But also, the fundamental reason is more profound. The most harm of all is done when power is in the hands of people who are absolutely persuaded of the purity of their instincts, and of the purity of their intentions. Thoreau said that philanthropy is a much overrated virtue. Sincerity is also a much overrated virtue. Heaven preserve us from the sincere reformer who knows what's good for you and by heaven is going to make you do it whether you like it or not. That's when you get the greatest harm done. I have no reason to doubt that Lenin was a man whose intentions were good. Maybe they weren't. But he was completely persuaded that he was right, and he was willing to use any methods at all for the ultimate good. Again, it's interesting to contrast the experience of Hitler versus Mussolini. Mussolini was much less of a danger to human rights because he was a hypocrite. Because he didn't really believe what he was saying. He was just in there for the game. He started out as a socialist. He turned to a fascist. He was willing to be bribed by whoever would bribe him the most. As a result, there were at least some protections against his arbitrary rule. But Hitler was a sincere fanatic. He believed in what he was doing, and he did far greater harm.
5: This is the DSA co-chair. She said she wants to tax the hell out of millionaires. So she was asked a very simple question. What does that mean? Number 38.
17: We do believe in taxing the hell out of millionaires. Yeah, absolutely.
18: Well, what does taxing the hell out of them mean?
17: I don't have like a solid,
18: but shouldn't you? If you're the co-chair, of the DSA, shouldn't you be more specific than just taxing the hell out of something? What exactly do you mean?
17: So again, it's democracy, right? And we have to look at what we need to spend. And what we need. We don't want to depend on the existence of millionaires because that means people are still getting exploited. So, mm-hmm. so we need to look at what we need to pay for in the interim, what sort of tax base we need for that to happen, and then, and build from there.
5: What was that? We need to, see what we need. And let me hear it again. 38.
17: We do believe in taxing the hell out of millionaires. Yeah, absolutely.
18: Well, what does taxing the hell out of them mean?
17: I don't have like a solid, but I think.
18: But shouldn't you? If you're the co-chair of the DSA, shouldn't you be more specific than just taxing the hell out of something? What exactly do you mean?
17: So again, it's democracy, right? And we have to look at what we need to spend. And what we need. We don't want to depend on the existence of millionaires because that means people are still getting exploited. So, mm-hmm. so we need to look at what we need to pay for in the interim, what sort of tax base we need for that to happen, and then, and build from there.
5: I have a question. Do you need to know what millionaires are already paying in taxes? Do you need to know that the top 1% pay 40% of all the federal income taxes? Don't you need to know that the top 1% of taxpayers in California pay 50% of all the state income taxes, which is the largest source of revenue for the state? Do you need to know any of this? Does it matter how the person became a millionaire? Most millionaires, by the way, did not inherit it, did not marry it, didn't win it in a lottery. Didn't win it gambling, didn't find it, didn't steal it. They busted their butt, generally speaking, over a period of 20 or 30 years, often deferred taking vacation, often spent 60, 70, 80 hours a week, and became millionaires. 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
5: 888-971-SAGE, 888-971-7243. I am Larry Elder. We are Salem News Channel. About Iran, VP Van says that, quote, we're still a bit in the middle of the game. We'll talk about that. Former NBA basketball players, two of them, say they now identify as women and they want to play in the WNBA. Michigan Senate Democrat candidate Abdul El Sayed admits that taxes for the non-rich will have to go up to pay for Medicare for all. Gavin Newsom now calls himself, new term, I never heard this one before, an established insurgent. And Democrat Michigan Attorney General is calling out her party and says the party needs to address the rise of anti-Semitism within its party. All of this and more, 888-971-SAGE. Number 75.
6: I'm going to say it. Since the far left, the far, far left, is overwhelmingly made up of affluent, ultra-woke white people, you raised your kids wrong. You told your precious brats that every brain fart was genius, and now those brain farts are becoming Democratic Party policy. Francesca Hong, yet another major Democratic candidate who's all in on abolishing the police and is running for governor of Wisconsin, says, I think that my perfect world would be a world without prisons, because we all see the humanity in one another, and then we know nobody's disposable.
10: well murder victims are. I mean, if you heard this kind of nonsense coming out of the mouth of a teenage beauty queen, it would be an eye roll. No wonder that the most true blue Democrat ever, James Carville, says, there's just some I can't be in the same tent with. Yeah, Carville said, I'm done. I'm not in that political party. Now, Gavin Newsom disagrees. He says he's good with it because the party is a big tent. Well, you know what else you find in a tent? Clowns.
5: And speaking of Gavin Newsom, number 54.
20: I think what's happening is there's just a desire for change. I think this notion of insurgency over incumbency is the real message here. And people just want fighters. They want people with conviction, strength, clarity, people that get it, want to get things done, and they're done with the status quo. And I totally respect that. I've long felt like I've been an established insurgent. I've always had that mindset. I've been in elected office a long time, but I've never been naive about people's desire for change, including my own desire for change.
5: Including my own desire for change. I woke up this morning and I wanted to change. I feel like change. In fact, I now identify as a woman. I'm an established insurgent woman who wants to play in the WNBA. You know, I got a scholarship to play for Santa Clara. You know about that, right? Ah! I'm looking for a new love, baby.
21: A new love. Yeah. Foundations of Freedom. A look at America's founding principles and the leaders who shaped our nation.
22: In 1783, the Revolutionary War was nearly over, but America's future remained uncertain.
0: Bruce Hooley here, and there's some crazy times out there, and the craziness is wild to comprehend, but it's particularly impactful on your finances. I'm here with Josh Pick of Simplicity Wealth Columbus. And Josh, volatility in the world and here at home makes people really nervous. 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
23: News this hour from Town Hall. I'm Jason Walker. Huge earthquake striking western Colombia, killing at least 111 people and damaging hundreds of buildings. That quake at 7.4 is the country's strongest in years and was followed by nearly two dozen aftershocks. President Trump signing an executive order to scale back childhood immunizations. The directive cuts recommended vaccines, splitting up the combined MMR shot.
24: So the MMR, we want to have separate visits, separate times. The vaccine being broken into three separate single doses and vaccines being administered in separate visits. For example, at 1 year, you should have five separate visits for vaccines rather than getting them all in the same day.
23: New details emerging about what Dr. Anthony Fauci was telling the public about the risk of COVID vaccine to pregnant women versus the concerns he was raising privately during the pandemic. Correspondent Laura Winters.
25: Text messages from his own phone indicate that Anthony Fauci privately raised concerns that the COVID vaccine could theoretically be linked to miscarriages. Publicly, he insisted there were no red flags for pregnant women. Fauci still went on to recommend pregnant women get vaccinated. These text messages are being released by Kentucky Senator Rand Paul and Wisconsin's Ron Johnson. They are part of 34,000 texts and 522 voicemails obtained by the Senate Homeland Security Committee from Fauci's government-issued cell phone.
23: Washington, D.C. officials say the president's extended National Guard deployment is an attempt to restrict the city's Democratic city. Now, the temporary deployment has been extended through January 2029. The presence of troops, though, has greatly reduced the amount of crime in the city. More on these stories, townhall.com.
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23: Dolphin is now a tropical storm, but has caused a lot of problems in eastern China.
8: Dolphin made landfall Sunday evening in Zhenjiang province with winds of around 93 miles per hour after bringing heavy rain to northern Taiwan over the weekend. State broadcaster CCTV reports that authorities in Zhejiang province are searching for people trapped in flooded homes and are clearing broken branches from streets, while the authorities warn of risks of severe flooding and landslides in some areas. Before the typhoon hit, more than 300,000 people were preemptively relocated, and Shanghai's two airports cancelled more than 1,300 flights. I'm Charles de Ledesma.
23: Canada has put its military on standby to help battle wildfires in British Columbia. One person has died, thousands forced to flee. Ottawa government has already approved requests for help with shelter and accommodations, and parts of the western United States still battling fires as well. Breaking news and analysis, townhall.com.
9: There are lots of ways you could celebrate America's 250th year. Epic fireworks, adopting your own bald eagle, treating your coworkers to a very special rendition of the Star Spangled Banner, or...
0: Bruce Hooley here, and there's some crazy times out there, and the craziness is wild to comprehend, but it's particularly impactful on your finances. I'm here with Josh Pick of Simplicity Wealth Columbus. 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
12: So, welcome to the program. No Victor Crest allowed because...

0: 888-971-SAGE, 888-971-7243. I am Larry Elder. 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As I was saying last hour before I was so rudely interrupted, Gavin Newsom got to get ahead of these new DSA-backed candidates. After all, he's, what, two-term mayor of San Francisco? 8 years? 8 years, lieutenant governor of California? Soon 8 years, governor of California? This man put the E in establishment. But now, number 54.
1: I think what's happening is there's just a desire for change. I think this notion of insurgency over incumbency is the real message here. And people just want fighters. They want people with conviction, strength, clarity, people that get it, want to get things done, and they're done with the status quo. And I totally respect that. I've long felt like I've been an established insurgent. I've always had that mindset. I've been in elected office a long time, but I've never been naive about people's desire for change, including my own desire for change.
2: When I saw that, I was just like,
3: "Can you get back here, you pass? Can they stay to winter? There's no way that nobody's gonna leave this town. Hell, I was born here, and I was raised here, and that coming, I'm gonna die here. And no sidewinding, bushwhacking, hornswoggling, crocker is gonna roll my biscuit cutter."
4: Now, who can argue with that?
3: Reverend!
4: I think we're all indebted to Gabby Johnson for clearly stating what needed to be said. I'm particularly glad that these lovely children are here today to hear that speech. Not only was it authentic frontier gibberish, it expressed a courage little seen in this day and age.
2: What is your defined political project? Like, what throughout your career right now? Like, what is the thing you want to accomplish, like, politically?
5: I don't have like a brand. I don't have a tag. Make America great, or I don't, you know, the great society, or you know, something like Medicare for all the billionaires. But I, you know, but for me, no, it's just standing up for ideals, striking out against injustice. It defines my why in every way, shape, form. Stand up for ideals, strike out against injustice. I'm a Sarge Schreiber Democrat. I'm into that whole 60s, the vernacular of the 60s, solving for ignorance and poverty and disease, and the spirit of the 60s, and the spirit of King, and you know, and how the nonviolent movement, and Gandhi, and you know, Havel, and you know, Mandela, that moral authority, not for that whole space. That's the zeitgeist.
2: And
5: that's me. That's my dad. So that's my mom. That's the book. And that's my why. And so standing up for ideals is what gay merged. It was about work I'm doing right now, sort of push back, you know, we can lose this country. And just feeling like I have to be held to account and strike out against the injustices of the day.
2: So if you had to define it, like, vote
5: I need
2: for
5: your
2: me
5: help to
2: and you get
5: well, you tell
2: X.
5: me, you're better at this.
2: I don't know. I don't know who you are.
5: I just gave you my why, but how do you translate that into human?
2: What? So if you say, like, make an appeal to a voter, right? Say, if you vote for me, you get X. Like, what in the, you know, in a kind of concise, tangible sense, talking to a regular guy.
5: I've struggled with being able to communicate. I told you what my why is and why I'm here, and I mean that. And that's ingrained in every aspect of my life, and it connects the dots.
0: I'm struggling with change, including my own change. I want to change, too. Somewhere, Kamala Harris is going, what the hell did this man just say? Now, Abdul El-Sayed has admitted, at least this part is honest, middle-class taxes are going to have to go up to pay for Medicare for All, because after all, it ain't free. Number 36.
6: Make Medicare free and universal if you increase taxes. So if you are elected and make this push, would you need to increase taxes?
7: As I've said across this campaign, I am for taxing billionaires their wealth.
6: What about people who make less than a billion and less than $1 million, though, Dr. El-Sayed? What about people making less than $1 million?
7: So for the average person, and you look at your W-2, if you're an employee, he gets paid every 2 weeks or 4 weeks. after you pay your taxes, the next biggest check that comes off the top of your pay stub is to your health insurance company. So imagine instead of paying that to your health insurance company, whose CEO makes $20 million a year, instead you paid a little bit more in taxes for healthcare that you wouldn't lose if you lost your job or turned 26 or got married or got divorced. I think all of us would be a lot more interested in that kind of a system if we knew that our healthcare would be free at the point of care and would be free without having to worry about losing it in general. So there's an opportunity here, I think, to trade what we give to a big corporation who gets to decide who we get to see and who we don't for a little bit more paid into FICA. And I think that's a trade that's worth making. I think the broader public understands that that's a trade worth making considering how many people are holding medical debt, a third of all Michigan households right now.
6: Just to be very clear, you're describing this trade-off. You are effectively acknowledging that people making less than $1 million could see their taxes go up. I just want to be very clear. Is that a yes?
7: I'm saying that we'd be paying for healthcare in a different way. Instead of paying a health insurance company whose CEO makes $20 million, I would much rather pay for durable healthcare into a government, which, of course, we all know provides healthcare for seniors who need healthcare the most. So if I'm trading paying a CEO to make more money or paying a government to guarantee me healthcare.
0: Sounds like a yes to me. Free at the point of care. Don't you love that? We're going to tax you, but it'll be free at the point of care. This is Dan Hininger from the Wall Street Journal, number 39.
8: Worried that they're getting sideways with their base.
9: And Dan, that's the point, isn't it? The only winner from these policies are the red states, the states that don't do these crazy punitive taxes.
10: Exactly. They have more population coming into them, for sure. The blue states, the Democrats, the progressives, they will not be deterred by that reality. They are so focused on the fact that they need more money. All of those states' budgets have reached kind of a tipping point of spending on the programs that have already created a lot of welfare, a lot of entitlements. They want more on housing, on more welfare, like in Mamdani's proposing free child care for preschool parents and so forth. They've got to have that money. And the idea that they're going to beat it out of the wealthiest people, there's just not enough money there to do that. So eventually, it's going to trickle down to the middle class. There will be surcharges. Like in New York, they have congestion, so-called congestion pricing. The blue states are going to be high-tax states. And it is going to reach a breaking point where middle-class people, not just the wealthy, but the middle class start gravitating towards the red states.
0: Steve Moore is an economist who served as an advisor in Trump 1.0, frequent guest on the Larry Elder Show, number 53.
11: Look, let's start with Medicare and Medicaid. They are what are driving the massive inflation in the healthcare system. Healthcare costs way, way too much in America today, and it is being driven by these government programs. Why not move more to a private sector approach? And by the way, I think the health insurance, I agree, the health insurance companies are ripping us off too. We need to completely move to health savings accounts where people are paying into the system, but they're getting the health care that they need, because I can't even afford to pay our health care bill. Plus, I have to, you know, pay into Medicaid and Medicare. So the system is screwed up. Government has made health care way, way too expensive in America. And the idea that you're going to pay for all of this by just soaking the rich, even these Democrat socialists agree they can't do it. That's why they admit that they have to go to the middle class to pay more taxes to pay for these programs.
0: Doug Schoen is a longtime Democrat pollster. Here's what he said about young people embracing socialism. Number 44.
12: There has been a movement largely among young people, particularly those that are well educated, to embrace socialism. Whether they know what it is or not isn't clear, but a full third of Democratic voters say they're socialist, and you have additional 15-20% who call themselves progressives. So the party has moved dramatically far to the left, thus explaining Abdullah El-Sayed's victory last Tuesday and the likely victory of Francesca Hong.
0: By the way, El-Sayed did not carry Detroit, majority black city. The black voters in the largest counties with the greatest number of black voters in Michigan did not vote for him. One of the reasons, I believe, is because of this business about defunding the police. Are you kidding me? Who are disproportionately victims of bad guys? I've told you before about this poll that found 81% of blacks said they wanted the police level to stay the same, if not to be increased. And we played that cut from Tupac Shakur, who said, "What makes you think that black people want to live with gangsters and killers and robbers and rapists and drug dealers? We need the police more than anybody else." 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
0: 888-971-SAGE, 888-971-7243. I am Larry Elder. We are Salem News Channel. This is a former Bill Clinton pollster named Mark Penn about the voters who did not vote for Abdul El-Sayed in Michigan. Number 28.
1: The question is whether or not a lot of the moderate Democrats who were for Stevens will say, I just won't go there. I will defect from my party. Is it possible to find 5% that will do that? It is highly likely that you're going to find 5% of those Stephen voters who are going to switch to the other side, and that alone would give a margin of victory to Rogers.
21: Okay.
0: And about Michigan Democrat refusing to vote for Abdul El-Sayed, number 31.
22: I've been talking to voters who were at Haley Stevens events leading into the primary or at various polling places. I was in Dearborn, in Detroit, in Birmingham, where Haley Stevens is from. All over the place, people who were voting for Stevens were saying they do not know that they can vote for El-Sayed. They were saying that they might take a look at him. They might vote for Mike Rogers. Now, it's important, because this was such a divided primary, to note that a lot of El-Sayed voters were saying the other side of that, which is that if Stevens had won, they didn't know that they would vote. A lot of them were saying they would stay home. But this race got very deep, very personal between the two of them. And it also is about a lot of issues that people got very upset about, particularly the issue of Israel and Gaza and Palestine, where El-Sayed has been very far out there. He's posted a video that of a live stream on Sunday where he said he wanted to have a T-shirt printed saying he's the most dangerous candidate for the U.S.-Israel relationship. Obviously, there was all this APEC spending against him that motivated a lot of people in both directions. This is going to be really a big thing going into November.
0: This could be a real problem for Mr. Abdul El-Sayed and the prospects of the Democrats taking over the Senate. It is, however, very likely good news for Mike Rogers, his Republican opponent, number 32.
23: Candidate for one of the highest offices in the United States of America, bringing in this very controversial individual to campaign for him. Not only did he bring him in earlier in the campaign, Jake, he brought him in as his closer here in Michigan. You think about this, right? Elections are about choices. What is the message that you want to send to your voters, right? Mm-hmm. And Abdul El-Sayed chose to bring in Hassan Piker, not a Michigander, an outside podcast influencer who once said America deserved September 11. Just last week, he added a framed picture of the September 12 New York Times front page with the World Trade Towers burning in the background to show off on his Twitch stream.
21: Yep.
23: This is who Abdul El-Sayed chose to bring in for his close.
0: That, by the way, is a Michigan Democrat saying this. Chose to bring in Hassan Piker as his closer. There's been no love lost between J.D. Vance and Abdul El-Sayed, who brought in Hassan Piker as his closer, number 35.
24: Well, look, I don't pay that guy much mind. The problem with El-Sayed is that he is a person who claims to stand for working people, and yet he opposed Donald Trump's policies that have quite literally saved the Michigan auto industry. This is not a guy who wants a prosperous economy where auto workers and everybody else can actually raise a family, ideally on a single wage if they so choose. What he is actually trying to build is an economy where you tax some people, you give it to Democratic Party favored interest groups, and that's just not how you create prosperity. You create prosperity by actually rebuilding the middle class in this country, rebuilding the industrial foundation of middle class prosperity. So, you know, of course he's going to make personal insults. He's also gone after my kids. He's just kind of an odd guy. But I think that it's telling that instead of talking about what he wants to do to make the lives of Michiganders better, he takes personal insults at me. I'm the vice president. It comes with the territory. I think the guy is crazy and would be a terrible senator for the people of Michigan.
0: Don't tell that to Gavin Newsom, who met with Abdul El-Sayed in Michigan, number 56.
25: California Governor Gavin Newsom is confirmed that he's meeting with radical Michigan Senate candidate Abdul El-Sayed today. What does Newsom achieve with this trip to Michigan? Does he want to be seen as the party unifier?
2: Well, I think this is a terrible look for him because he's kind of trying to get on the bandwagon a little belatedly. He didn't go out there supporting him before the primary. It was only after he won, El Sayed won the primary, that Gavin Newsom is going out there, which shows that he's not really doing this to

0: Gavin Newsom, a quote-unquote establishment. I would still consider him to be a progressive Democrat, but I think these are now considered the establishment figures just because they're a little more older, they've been around for more time. But yeah, exactly. I do think that they are being co-opted by the left because they do want to protect themselves politically, and if they have ambitions, I think they realize that they cannot afford to alienate the progressive grassroots.
1: Even CNN is not buying Gavin Newsom's evolution as an established insurgent. Number 55.
2: When I saw that, I was just like, wow, this guy, Gavin Newsom, was a two-term San Francisco mayor, a two-term lieutenant governor, and now a two-term governor of California. Tough to call him an insurgent, right? And yet, I think it's so instructive. When I saw it, it was so telling. Here's somebody who has said he is, very much publicly considering a run for president in 2028. And where he sees the energy in his party is clear. He sees it in this insurgent, anti-establishment energy in the party. He wants to use, he had the whole fight with Trump last year on redistricting, and he was successful in that and getting that ballot measure passed last year. He wants to use that to translate, hey, I'm a fighter. I'm part of that side of the party. I'm not the establishment, despite his very long resume showing just how establishment he is.
3: So you're saying basically that the idea that he's an insurgent is a questionable claim.
2: Yes, or as he said, an established insurgent.
3: Established insurgent. Yeah. All right, David Jallian, thanks. Always sure. Great to have you on.
1: I mean, it's just hard to listen to this with a straight face. I have to deal with my own change. I've had my own change to deal with, And I'm an established insurgent. I've always thought of myself as an insurgent, established insurgent. I've been around, 24 years. But every day I get up, I say to myself, what can I do to change, retain my insurgency? And I've retained it. I've established it, but it's more of an established insurgency, as opposed to an unestablished insurgency, which makes me still relevant. He's against the wealth tax in California, but he's against a wealth tax nationally. We'll come to that in just a second.
4: With SRN News, I'm Jason Walker. Major earthquake hitting Western Colombia. At least 111 people are dead. Hundreds, if not thousands, of buildings have been destroyed. The quake is the country's strongest recorded quake now in the 21st century and was followed by nearly two dozen aftershocks. President Trump signing an executive order to scale back childhood immunizations. The directive cuts recommended childhood vaccines, splitting them up the combined MMR shot.
5: So the MMR, we want to have separate visits, separate times. The vaccine being broken into three separate single doses and vaccines being administered in separate visits. For example, at 1 year, you should have five separate visits for vaccines rather than getting them all in the same day.
4: New details emerging about what Dr. Anthony Fauci was telling the public about the risk of COVID vaccine to pregnant women versus the concerns he was raising privately during the COVID pandemic. Correspondent Laura Winters.
6: Text messages from his own phone indicate that Anthony Fauci privately raised concerns that the COVID vaccine could theoretically be linked to miscarriages. Publicly, he insisted there were no red flags for pregnant women. Fauci still went on to recommend pregnant women get vaccinated. These text messages are being released by Kentucky Senator Rand Paul and Wisconsin's Ron Johnson. They are part of 34,000 texts and 522 voicemails obtained by the Senate Homeland Security Committee from Fauci's government-issued cell phone.
4: There is some controversy in Russia. Now, the highest court has ordered the only party opposing the Kremlin's military action in Ukraine to be removed from the ballot in next month's elections. This is SRN News.
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5: 888-971-SAGE, 888-971-7243. I am Larry Elder, Salem News Channel. Doug Schoen is a Democrat strategist. He's extremely worried about the takeover by these extremists in his party. Number 42.
6: Oh, there is absolutely a crisis. Abdullah El-Sayed, Troy Jackson in Maine have basically made it clear they are not going to support Chuck Schumer for re-election as the Democratic leader, whether or not the party wins control of the Senate. And I think we've seen a number of House primary winners, particularly self-described Democratic Socialists, have made it clear they are not at all enthusiastic about voting for Hakeem Jeffries if he should ascend to the speakership.
5: He also says that his prospects, Abdul El-Sayed, are smaller than people anticipated. The margin of victory was not 10 points, the way some pollsters have predicted. He barely won by 1 point. Number 43.
6: His prospects are much smaller now than people anticipated when he was leading by a double-digit margin in the primaries. I would make Mike Rogers a narrow favorite now. The only thing that keeps him from being a stronger candidate is Donald Trump's approval in the state is well under 50%. The Democrats will try to make this a referendum on Trump and the Republicans, whereas the Republicans will try to make this a referendum on Democratic Socialism and the issue positions Abdul El-Sayed and the party take.
5: Now, as I mentioned, Gavin Newsom opposed the wealth tax on the ballot here in California because he felt that it would cause wealthy people to leave California. But right after these DSA candidates won their primaries, he came out and supported a wealth tax for the nation. But he's not really campaigning that much against the wealth tax here in California. Number 41.
7: Well, right now it shows in the most recent Public Policy Institute of California poll, 54% support among the broader public and actually 76% among Democrats. Now, I think this is one reason why Gavin Newsom actually hasn't been campaigning very hard against it. He has come out in opposition, partly because a lot of his donors and donors he's hoping to court for the 2028 presidential run are opposed to it. But he actually hasn't made a very strong or principled stand against it. Now, I think there's going to be a lot of money coming in opposition against this wealth tax, against especially among those who could be affected by it. But I think the campaign is just starting, and I think you could see those numbers move a little bit as more opponents actually campaign against it.
5: Now, as the Democrat strategist said, the Democrats are going to run against Donald Trump in Michigan, same way they always run against him. when I ran for governor, I had taken one picture with Trump in my life, and they showed that picture over and over and over again, and they said, stop Republican takeover. They didn't say Gavin Newsom doing a great job with the way he shut down the state on COVID. Gavin doing a great job with the budget of California. Gavin Newsom doing a great job with the soft on crime policies that he has been supporting, doing a great job on forest management, on water management, on crime. No, stop Republican takeover. And the Michigan Democrat candidate El Sayed is going to do the same thing against Mike Rogers in Michigan, number 51.
8: And joining me now is the brand new Michigan Democratic Senate nominee, Abdul Al-Sayed. Thank you so much for joining us today. We really appreciate it.
9: Jake, thanks for having us.
8: So the Trump administration, as you know, is trying to paint a rosy picture of the economy. You and others are pointing to the affordability crisis affecting people in Michigan and elsewhere. Democratic voters are frustrated, as I don't need to tell you. They don't think that your party's doing enough to fight Donald Trump on these issues, especially like affordability. If you're elected as a Democratic senator with a Republican president in November, what can you actually do about that?
9: Well, look, let me just tell you the picture from my state. We've been up and down the state now. I've been at this for 15 months, been to 110 cities, over 500 public events. Everywhere I go, people say the same thing. It just shouldn't be this hard. It shouldn't be this hard to afford your groceries or fill up your tank or worry about getting sick without having to worry about losing everything, too. And we ran this campaign to do three things: get money out of politics, put money in your pocket, pass Medicare for all. When I'm elected to the U.S. Senate, the first thing we need to do is start holding the Trump administration accountable. You know, when we win, God willing, I will take my seat as a member of a Senate majority. That gives us subpoena power to be able to investigate all of the ways that this administration has used their power for their gain and enrichment and against ours. And I think that means hauling them up to really understand all the conversations that were had about who got to get refunds after this terrible tariff policy, who got to get excluded from those refunds. It means hauling up people like RFK Jr. and holding them accountable.
5: In other words, we're going to run against Donald Trump. Now, just 2 weeks before his tragic assassination on September 10, 2025, conservative leader Charlie Kirk sat down for one of his final interviews to wrestle with a timeless question: does God still speak today? That conversation became the foundation for the powerful and provocative new documentary, Can You Hear Me Now?, that explores prophecy, faith, scripture, history, and the role believers are called to play in our culture today. Follow director Matthew Thayer investigation, examining the evidence, weighing today's most prominent prophetic voices against scripture, history, political, and scientific scrutiny. 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If you appreciate thoughtful conversations about faith and history and the public square, I believe you'll find this film compelling. 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
13: 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We want American dollars to stay in America. 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
1: Bruce Hooley here, and there's some crazy times out there, and the craziness is wild to comprehend, but it's particularly impactful on your finances. 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
5: 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I am Larry Elder. We are Salem News Channel. As mentioned, President Trump is underwater in Michigan, and that's why you can predict that El Sayed will be running against him. And one is the economy, and he's getting no credit whatsoever for inflation being much lower than it was under Joe Biden. Gas prices lower than they were under Joe Biden, lower than they were under the highest point during the Obama administration, adjusted for inflation. Biden averaged 5% per year, and the average family of four at the end of Biden's term paid $1,100 a month more for the same goods and services as that family paid at the beginning of Biden's term. But Trump is being attacked for lack of affordability. And then, of course, there's the war against Iran. President Trump's getting no credit for setting back their nuclear program, which nobody did anything about. The whole world should be applauding what Donald Trump did. Instead, he's out there alone. Did he underestimate the ability of the Iranian regime to hang on? Yes. Did he underestimate the ability or willingness of the Iranian regime to kill their own people? Yes. Did he overestimate the ability of the Iranian people to rise up and take down their government once the bombing fell? Yes. Does it mean that what Trump did was foolish? Absolutely not. And I said in the very beginning, you might recall, I would not have taken off any option, including boots on the ground. Not that I wanted boots on the ground, but don't tell your enemy that you're not going to use boots on the ground. You want your enemy not to know what you're going to do. I told you I met a chaplain in the military during the 2020 election against Biden. And he said, I didn't vote for Trump in 2016. Thought he was reckless, thought he was a braggart, didn't think he had the temperament to be president. But my son is in special ops. I told you this story before. And my son and my son's colleagues say, we feel safe under this man because our allies respect him and our enemies fear him because they don't know what he's going to do. So to remove that possibility from the table in the very beginning, I thought was ill-advised. I think the man needs to do what is necessary to to make sure that Iran never gets a nuke, what is necessary to make sure that Iran's missile program is destroyed, whatever it takes to make sure that Iran can no longer support the terror proxies of Houthis, Hamas, and Hezbollah. This is Vice President Vance, number 48.
15: Vice President J.D. Vance, thank you so much for joining me. I appreciate it.
16: Good morning. Thanks for having me.
15: Of course. I'm going to get to your extraordinary book here in a moment. I read it. I'm very taken with the stories, and I'm fascinated by it. But I do want to start, Vice President, with some news of the day. And there was big news that you were in the Senate this week. You went to a lunch with senators. Iran dominated the conversation. So I was hoping you could give us a readout of that meeting.
16: Yeah, well, love to go and hang out with some of my old GOP colleagues in the United States Senate. Great guys. People were trying to do the right thing by the country. We talked about a number of issues. We talked about the budget reconciliation legislation that we're working on. Obviously, the president's priority right now is to get the Save America Act passed. I think it's absurd that we're the most advanced democracy in the entire world, and yet we don't have voter ID. That really has to change. We also, of course, talked a lot about Iran. And where Iran is today, Kaylee, is that we're talking to the Iranians, of course. We're trying to maximize the amount of oil and gas that are coming out of the Strait of Hormuz. That's the thing that we're most focused on right now. And you see, I think oil prices dipping around $80 a barrel today, sometimes a little bit lower. So we're just trying to make sure that we get what we need out of this particular conflict. If you go back and remember what it is that we've done here, we've destroyed their nuclear program, we've destroyed their conventional military, we've radically reduced their, what you might call their asymmetric military abilities, and right now we're trying to see if they're willing to make the kind of long-term changes that would be necessary to have a better relationship with the United States, and if not, that's fine too. We're just going to keep on applying the pressure that we can apply and getting as much oil and gas out of the Middle East so that Americans can enjoy lower gas and energy prices. So that's the delicate dance. The thing, final thing I'll say about this, Kaylee, is I try to remind people that we're really in the middle of the game here. This thing is not over. It's obviously not at the beginning. We're in the middle of the game, and we're applying a whole host of tools, diplomatic, economic, military tools, to ensure that we get the best outcome for the American people. I feel quite confident we will get there, but we're still a bit in the middle of the game.
5: About the promises made by Iran, number 47.
15: And the Iranians, through different methods, have broadcasted that they look to tighten their grip on the Strait of Hormuz. So in a theoretical deal, what would an acceptable status quo be for the Strait?
16: Well, our expectation is you're going to see the same amount of oil and gas come out of the Gulf that you saw before the conflict started. That is what the Iranians have told us that they are going to do. That's what the entire Gulf coalition wants to do as well. But, we don't trust, we verify. We actually look not at people's words, but at people's deeds. You see some people within the Iranian system, of course, talk about tolling. The Iranians have told us they have no plans to toll the Strait of Hormuz. But again, we're going to see what actions actually happen. What's been going on for the past week or so is that the Iranians and the Gulf countries, particularly Oman, have been talking about how to ensure the safe flow of traffic. The one problem, of course, is the Iranians laid a large number of mines at the beginning of the war. And so what we're really working through now is how you can actually set up a traffic scheme so that the ships that pass can pass through safely. That includes, of course, demining. That also includes a commitment from the Iranians.
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18: Maybe you've thought about taking a cruise. Maybe you've even talked yourself out of it. But this is not just another vacation. This is the Gulf of America Cruise. 7 days through the Caribbean with Mike Gallagher, Scott Jennings, Larry O'Connor.
1: Bruce Hooley here, and there's some crazy times out there, and the craziness is wild to comprehend, but it's particularly impactful on your finances. 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
5: 888-971-SAGE, 888-971-7243. I am Larry Elder. We are Salem News Channel. Next hour, we're going to talk to Ami Horowitz. He's the one who does these wonderful man-in-the-street interviews with liberal college students who are asked about voter ID, and they all say, well, you know, black people, they just can't get ID. And then he went to Harlem and asked black people if they could get ID. Also, he interviewed a bunch of black college students who were shocked to find they were far more conservative than they thought. In fact, their views are more Republican than Democrat. We'll talk to Ami Horowitz about that in just a few minutes. Stick around for that. Also, a Democrat Michigan Attorney General says her party needs to address the rise of anti-Semitism within that party. And two former NBA basketball players say they now identify as women. They want to play in the WNBA. This is a former DSA organizer saying that the group is now being run by extremists. Number 30.
21: After Mamdani's win, the national DSA more than doubled in size. And I wonder, having been inside, how you describe those new members and what the party stands for now, what that surge says.
22: I would say a lot of the younger people are very, very radical. DSA itself makes a distinction, an important distinction, between paper members, who are people who give the organization their credit card and never come to a meeting, and cadre, who are hardcore activist members who show up to all the meetings and do all the work. The cadre are incredibly radical. The paper members might be, you know, think AOC and Bernie Sanders are great and let's get Medicare for all. Mm. That is not the hardcore that's running the organization. It is not. They are extremists. They believe, many of them believe, that any means are justified to achieve their goal. They are explicitly revolutionaries. They want to pull down our government institutions. They want to pull down our economic order. And they believe, they really do believe this, that they can build something better in its place.
21: It's interesting. So I just listened to the Sankara interview with Ross Douthat at the New York Times. And it was a really enlightening conversation. And Sankara basically says, it is only a sliver of the youthful, transgressive sect of the DSA that would say they are communists. And that everyone is freaking out that the Democratic Party is becoming communist, but really it's just these super vocal young people. And I think you're saying that's not true.
22: That's certainly not true of DSA, the organization itself. It's just not true. You can look at the numbers. I think the best numbers we have are from 2021.
21: Mm-hmm.
22: 36%, I believe, in 2021 identified as communist from the survey of the organization. Flash forward to 2026. I'm confident that number has grown significantly.
5: That number identifies as communist. They tell you. Not a secret. 888-971-SAGE. Army Horowitz up next. Do not leave town.
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23: News this hour from Town Hall. I'm Jason Walker. Authorities in Colombia fear the death toll will just keep rising following that 7.4 earthquake in the western region of the country earlier in the day. Now, official death count right now stands at 111, but many are missing and fear dead. The quake was followed by 21 aftershocks. Republican National Committee hosting an unusual midterm convention September 9th and 10th in Dallas to spotlight the 2026 midterms. Here's correspondent Ken Lorman.
24: It will focus on portraying Democrats as captive to socialist and progressive extremists. GOP operatives have compiled extensive footage of figures like Hassan Piker, James Tallarico, and Michigan Senate nominee Abdul El-Sayed to depict Democrats as out of the mainstream, with speakers including Vice President J.D. Vance, HHS Secretary RFK Jr., and President Trump delivering primetime attacks. Ken Lorman reporting.
23: RNC Socialism Telethon will feature recurring progressive politicians and activists via video montage to expose the democratic destruction wrought by socialism. Senator Dave McCormick says the Democratic Party is moving further and further to the left, arguing that some of its leaders are embracing what he calls a dangerous socialist agenda. The Pennsylvania Republican tells the Salem Radio Network the leftist policies are way out of step with mainstream American values.
25: I thought the idea of socialism and communism was in the dustbin of history, and sadly, it's finding new traction. And if that were to lead our country in the White House, in the majority in the House or the Senate, I think it'd be a disaster.
23: More on these stories at townhall.com.
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23: Well, dignitaries from all across Washington were on hand Monday at a base in South Carolina that was renamed for the late Senator Lindsey Graham. We have more on the story now from correspondent Jennifer King.
12: At a ceremony at what was Joint Base Charleston, Defense Secretary Pete Hegseth praised Graham's dedication to the military.
13: He knew the timeless truth that to ensure peace, we must be prepared for war.
12: Graham, who died last month, joined the Air Force after law school and spent over three decades serving in the Air Force, Air National Guard, and Reserves. Treasury Secretary Scott Bessent, who is from South Carolina, noted that the base hosts the 437th Airlift Wing with their massive C-17 military transports.
26: From today forward, these planes will have Joint Base Graham on their tail. A reminder that Senator Graham was the American people's workhorse.
12: I'm Jennifer King.
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8: Hey, welcome back to the Lars Larson Show. It's a Monday, and does it really take $85,000 a year for an individual young American to actually live on his or her own? I think that's hogwash, and I'm going to explain why in just a moment. But it's CBS News that's reporting a record number of adult children are moving back in with their parents, either because they can't afford homes of their own or because they want to save money amid the rising cost of living. Let me get into that, and I think I can point out the flaws in that logic are, but I think it's all about flaws that relate to whether or not you want to live a life that is comfortable or not. Let me get into that in a moment. First, welcome to the Lars Larson Show. It's a pleasure to be with you on a Monday. Always glad to get to your phone calls and emails at 866-HEY-LARS. That's 866-439-5277. And as always, if you are a naysayer on this program, we always put naysayers to the head of the line. And what do I mean by that? When somebody says, Lars, you are completely wrong about this thing you're talking about, that's all right. You tell my producers that, they will put you at the front of the line. We have done that for more than 30 years. We will always do that as long as it's me talking into this microphone. But glad to get your calls at 866-439-5277. Send emails to talk@LarsLarson.com. You can vote in our poll on X. And this one's interesting. In fact, we've got some great listeners down in Baton Rouge and in New Orleans and other places on the Gulf Coast, the Gulf of America, by the way. Should cities use artificial intelligence to answer 911 calls? New Orleans has become the first city in the United States to use artificial intelligence to screen emergency 911 calls. Now, do I think that's a good idea? I'm going to tell you, having looked at it, I understand why it's attractive. I don't like the idea. I don't like the idea that the first person, if you call 911, the first entity you talk to is a robot. And the robot then decides whether or not your call gets to an actual human being, a dispatcher, or whether or not it is dispatched by the bot itself. Do I like that idea? I do not. Now, it may be that down the line, the technology will be proven and it's shown to be effective and reliable. When that happens, I'm willing to change my mind. I'm always open to change. But in this case, New Orleans says they're going to use artificial intelligence that makes the first answer for that 911 call. Now, could this be deadly? Yeah, absolutely. The Orleans Parish Communications District is now routing 911 calls to an AI agent that then decides which calls go to a human dispatcher and which calls are simply handled by the automated system. I don't like the idea. I think it will end up with some people dead, and it's not a great idea. So the poll on X can be found at Lars Larson Show and at LarsLarson.com and brought to you by AMAC, the Association of Mature American Citizens. AMAC has the conservative values I believe in, so I joined the group about a decade ago. You can join too. Just go to amac.us or call 888-262-2006. AMAC's better for you and better for America. A shout out to our friends in Fairbanks, Alaska, who listen to great talk radio all day on KFAR. That's AM 660, and you can find my show there Monday through Friday as well. What's coming up this hour? The WNBA has spent years embracing the idea that gender is something that you self-define. That is, it's not defined by the way you were born as a man or a woman or a boy or a girl. It is defined by whatever it is you say you want it to be. Well, now, two former NBA players are putting that WNBA belief to a very uncomfortable test. I have a feeling they're going to make a very important point. The WNBA wants to embrace transgender players, meaning they want to allow or force the women who play in the WNBA to play against biological males. These two former NBA players, they're doing the one thing that you can do to humiliate the WNBA into changing that policy, and I applaud both of them. Enes Kanter Freedom, who we talked about last week, and a second player, both from the NBA,
5: Both of them say they will offer themselves up as available for the WNBA draft. And now the WNBA is going to have to decide, do we let somebody define their gender on their own, or do we decide what a woman really is? New York now spends more on education than every other state in America, and yet kids still can't read. What exactly are the taxpayers getting for all that money? Minneapolis police have a brand new crime-fighting tip. Just give the criminals what they want. Is surrender really the best option that they can offer? And take just a moment to cast a vote in my X poll. You'll find the place, the call, the question, two places, at Lars Larson Show on X, also on my website at LarsLarson.com. And the question on the poll, should cities use AI to answer 911 calls? I would give you a no answer to that. You can answer it any way you like at 866-A-LARS. That's 866-439-5277. Let me go to David in Missouri. David, thanks for calling from a great state. What's on your mind today?
6: Well, Lars, I want to say I definitely share your concern about that artificial intelligence being used for 911 calls. I definitely see that as potentially disastrous, as you do too. So I would say let's just don't do it that way, to make a long story short.
5: I think perhaps, like I said, at some point they may prove the technology, and it'll be a great screening tool, perhaps, to be able to screen out calls that don't make sense. But on the other hand, I think that 911 operators do an amazing job at times of understanding people who are stressed, people who are not communicating clearly, people who may, in fact, be in a life-threatening situation like a domestic violence attack from a spouse, and they manage to communicate to the 911 operator, and the 911 operator knows what's going on or intuits what's going on, and they take the actions necessary to save that person's life. Can we trust a robot, an AI, to be able to do the same? I don't think we can.
6: I don't either, and I completely agree with you that human persons would do a much better job on it than a robot ever could.
5: Well, just watch, because my prediction, David, there are going to be a number of jurisdictions who say, we have to do this. We don't have the money to employ human beings. Well, the day, if you get to the day where we cannot any longer afford human beings in first responders, situations like that, where people's lives are at risk, then we as a society are in big trouble. Thanks so much. I appreciate the call. By the way, these days, back to school means more than just pencils and notebooks. It means laptops and tablets and a lot of your personal info moving around the internet. 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
5: Hey, welcome back to the Lars Larson Show. It's a pleasure to be with you. And since one of the only bright lights in the WNBA, as far as I'm concerned, because I don't follow either the NBA or the WNBA that closely, but they've had some controversies recently, but one of the only bright lights is the Indiana team. So, who better to talk to about what's going on inside the WNBA and transgender sports and all that than Representative Marlon Stutzman, who's a Republican representing Indiana's 3rd Congressional District in the U.S. Congress. Here he is, the pride of Sturgis, Michigan, Marlon Stutzman. How are you doing, Congressman?
21: Hey, I'm doing well, Lars. Great to be with you this evening.
5: I'm glad to have you on, and I hope you don't mind me mentioning the other Sturgis, but thanks for coming on the program. What should we make? I mean, I loved it that on Friday, Enes Kanter Freedom, former NBA player, has been out for 4 years now. And as I said, I don't follow the sport very closely at all. But when things like this pop up, I think that it's very interesting to find out what's going on. He says, look, I'm going to make myself available for the WNBA's draft next year, and he's going to effectively force the WNBA to have to declare or decide what a woman is. Now, we know there are members of the U.S. Supreme Court that can't figure that out. Can the WNBA manage to figure it out?
21: I tell you, Lars, you know, the WNBA has so many great things going for it right now, and yet they're, like, stumbling over their own feet on this one. And, you know, good for Mr. Freedom and the other member, the other WNBA or the NBA player who was declaring for the WNBA.
5: Yep.
21: You know, to kind of make the point. I mean, you know, okay, so if it's only gender identity, if you identify as a woman, you can apparently play in the WNBA. They haven't even made a decision that you can't do it. You know, there's this player over in Europe right now, this guy that's playing in the
5: French guy,
21: female,
5: right?
21: Basketball. Yeah, I mean, you know, the guy's, you know, he's dominating in Europe. Why wouldn't he, why wouldn't the WNBA pick him up? But again, you know, this goes back to very basics. And I've got a couple of nieces who are playing high school sports and middle school sports, and they love watching Caitlin Clark and Sophie Cunningham, because Caitlin Clark is a generational player, kind of like what Michael Jordan did for the NBA. Caitlin's doing it for the WNBA. So, butts in seats, people are watching. Okay, a little bit of controversy, fine, but this is going way too far where now Caitlin and Sophie are not even safe on the court from other players who are, you know, whether poking them in the eye, punching them in the neck, or, you know, hard
5: knocking them into a referee, things like that.
21: Yeah, you know, and so now we got to worry about player safety on the court, and then, of course, they want to mess all this up by letting men play in women's basketball. It's just ludicrous. And so we're just trying to call out the obvious, but yet the WNBA still stumbles over it.
5: I tell you, Congressman, I'm talking to Congressman Marlon Stutzman, who's a Republican from Indiana, 3rd Congressional District. And it reminds me that for years I've always told people the best way to get rid of any kind of stupid rule, if you think it's a stupid rule, then go out and enforce it absolutely. So that's effectively what Freedom and the other player, whose name I also can't remember, sorry to him, but, you know, they're basically saying, you want a rule that says biological men can play in the WNBA? Fine. Then we're going to offer ourselves up, and we double dog dare you to turn us down. Because if they do, all the WNBA is going to be saying is, we only believe in doing it when we're hitting the right political marks, you know, by putting a transgender player in. Otherwise, we're not going to let biological males in. Well, which one is it?
21: Yeah.
5: Choose a side.
21: No, that's exactly right. And Royce White is the other guy's
5: that's
21: name.
5: That's it, yeah.
21: From Minnesota. And you know what? I agree. Good for them for saying, okay, look, if we're eligible, then we're eligible. You guys have to make a decision. And, you know, whether it's science-based, is it going to be just gender identity-based? Well, if it's gender identity-based, Royce is actually hilarious as well. I mean, he's really pointing out the fact that, you know, this is what he feels like he should be doing in his career, so why not? And so the WNBA needs to take it seriously, because this isn't going to be the last time. If they're going to open up that door for men to play in the WNBA, they're going to have to deal with that. And, you know, they're again, missing the boat here, where they have so many great things going on the court. If they would focus on basketball and focus on making sure that the women are safe on the court as well as off the court, you know, if they let these flagrant fouls and these harsh, this harsh action on the court take place, what's happening is the you know, like Sophie and Caitlin, of course, people are going to stand up for them, but then there's also going to be threats on the offenders as well that are out of bounds as well. They don't need death threats. And that's why the WNBA needs to put a stop to this immediately, so that way both players are safe. If they're going to let it go that far, they might as well expect harsh reaction from players. So that's why, you know, me and other Republican colleagues sent a letter to the WNBA saying, look, you guys got to get a hold of this, get control of this, because you got two things going on here. One, safety for the players on and off the court.
3: But also there's a cultural aspect here, too. We have fought, the women in this country have fought for Title IX for years and years, and they are so successful now having a WNBA, they're going to let, you know, let it be messed up by guys who pose as women to be playing, and they're going to ruin the sport for themselves when they have a good thing going.
5: Well, so here's what I'm curious about, Congressman, because I was trying to, you know, game this through in my head, because they've called a meeting. They said, we're going to have a meeting. We're going to work out the rules. If they come out and say, you know, we're only going to take biological women to play in the WNBA, that's going to be a non-starter with the left side of America. If they say, we are going to take the transgender players, but we're not going to take these men, that's not going to work. Do they have an

0: We appreciate the time. 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
3: With SRN News, I'm Jason Walker. The death count in that earthquake in western Colombia has now reached at least 132. Hundreds more injured, many more are missing. The quake was a magnitude 7.4 and was followed by nearly two dozen aftershocks. Another primary election day coming up Tuesday. Voters will be going to the polls in Minnesota, Wisconsin, Vermont, and in Connecticut. Meanwhile, Democrat Socialist candidates for governor in Wisconsin and the U.S. Senate in Minnesota making their final pushes ahead of the primaries. Democratic incumbents in several states are worried that progressive wins make it more difficult to defeat the GOP in November. One of the stars of Dukes of Hazzard has died. Ben Jones was 84. SRN News.
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3: With SRN News, I'm Jason Walker. Authorities in Colombia say the death toll from that 7.4 earthquake is now 132. Scores have been injured. An untold number of people are missing. First responders and volunteers are searching through mounds of rubble. The quake followed by 21 aftershocks. Another primary election day on the way, just hours away. Voters will be going to the polls Tuesday in Wisconsin, Minnesota, Connecticut, and Vermont. And Democrat socialist candidates for governor in Wisconsin and the Senate in Minnesota making their final pushes ahead of the primaries. Democratic incumbents in several states very worried the progressive winds make it more difficult to defeat Republicans come the November midterm elections. This is SRN News.
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1: With SRN News, I'm Jason Walker. The situation north of the border may be getting worse now. Canada has put its military on standby to help battle the wildfires in British Columbia. One person has died there. Thousands have been forced to flee from their homes. The Ottawa government also now approving requests for help with shelter and a number of accommodations. Democrat socialist candidates for governor in Wisconsin and the U.S. Senate in Minnesota making their final pushes ahead of Tuesday's primaries. Democratic incumbents in several states are very worried progressive wins would make it more difficult to defeat the Republicans come November. Another primary election day coming up Tuesday. Voters will be going to the polls in Minnesota, also Wisconsin, Vermont, and Connecticut. SRN News.
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0: concerns that he was raising privately about the pandemic. Here's correspondent Laura Winters.
1: Text messages from his own phone indicate that Anthony Fauci privately raised concerns that the COVID vaccine could theoretically be linked to miscarriages. Publicly, he insisted there were no red flags for pregnant women. Fauci still went on to recommend pregnant women get vaccinated. These text messages are being released by Kentucky Senator Rand Paul and Wisconsin's Ron Johnson. They are part of 34,000 texts and 522 voicemails obtained by the Senate Homeland Security Committee from Fauci's government-issued cell phone.
0: President Trump has signed an executive order to scale back childhood immunizations. Now, this directive cuts recommended childhood vaccines, splitting up the combined MMR shots.
2: So the MMR, we want to have separate visits, separate times. The vaccine being broken into three separate single doses and vaccines being administered in separate visits. For example, at 1 year, you should have five separate visits for vaccines rather than getting them all in the same day.
0: Well, another primary election day on the way in just a few hours. Coming up, voters will be going to the polls in Minnesota, Vermont, Wisconsin, and Connecticut. This is SRN News.
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8: 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Secondhand smoke has triggered his asthma so badly, he ended up in the emergency room and spent multiple nights in intensive care. 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

With SRN News, I'm Jason Walker in Columbia right now. The earthquake has taken at least 132 lives. Scores have been injured and an untold number of people are still missing. That quake was followed by 21 different aftershocks. Senator Dave McCormick says the Democrats are moving closer and closer and closer to the left.

0: masses captive to socialist and progressive extremists. GOP operatives have compiled extensive footage of figures like Hassan Piker, James Tallarico, and Michigan Senate nominee Abdul El-Sayed to depict Democrats as out of the mainstream. With speakers including Vice President J.D. Vance, HHS Secretary RFK Jr., and President Trump delivering primetime attacks. Ken Lorman reporting.
1: Situation in Congo, not good at all. The World Health Organization now says the Ebola death count has reached 2,000. This is SRN News.
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17: Welcome back, America. I'm Hugh Hewitt. Yesterday on Face the Nation, Margaret Brennan hosting for CBS, Dr. Jay Bhattacharya, one of the heroes of the COVID pandemic because he stuck to the science, epidemiologist with Stanford, now runs NIH, went on Face the Nation with Margaret, who is a lefty, a hardcore Democrat, and she just did not want to hear a word other than anything that fit the narrative that Tony Fauci was great and the Biden administration was wonderful and everything was great by the pandemic doctors. Cut number five, Dr. Jay Bhattacharya on Face the Nation with Margaret Brennan.
18: On this issue, you were down in Atlanta this past week. This is 1 year since that horrific shooting at CDC headquarters. Officer David Rose was honored this past week. He was killed last year protecting CDC employees from a gunman. And we should note he was a combat veteran, a United States Marine who had just graduated 5 months prior from the police academy. Three kids left behind. The shooter was motivated by misinformation about the COVID vaccine. That is why he shot over 100 bullets into the windows of the CDC. Is enough being done to counter this kind of misinformation?
19: I mean, I should start with, I got to talk with Officer Rose's wife a few months back. One of the first things I did is to honor him and his sacrifice in protecting the people that work at the CDC, the amazing people who work at the CDC, was we renamed the street that leads into the CDC after him. And it was a really nice event. I'll tell you, the thing is, I want to focus my attention on Officer Rose because I think what the shooter did was horrific. And I think you can talk about why shooters do things, but really fundamentally.
18: Well, his father said he was brainwashed about the COVID vaccine and thought it was making him suicidal.

0: with SRN News. I'm Jason Walker. Democrats in Wisconsin growing increasingly nervous about their frontrunner.
1: DSA back Francesca Hong is leading the Wisconsin Democratic primary for governor by a wide margin. But many in her own party fear she's the weakest general election candidate. One rival said it's the only time Governor Tony Evers, the Republican Governors Association, and Turning Point USA have agreed that Hong is the best candidate to lose the race. Hong is expected.

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4: Bruce Hooley here, and there's some crazy times out there, and the craziness is wild to comprehend, but it's particularly impactful on your finances. I'm here with Josh Pick of Simplicity Wealth Columbus. 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
7: Thanks for spending time with us. Welcome into Tuesday, August 11th. Gordon Deal with Nicole Murray. Some of our top stories and headlines. An earthquake in Western Colombia has killed more than 150. President Trump signs an executive order reducing the recommended number of childhood vaccines. A report says Trump hid in an airport catering container to sneak into a military jet for a secret flight out of Turkey last month. Oil is up to around $90 a barrel this morning. New York City officials will study an underground air exchange system that could cool sweltering subway stations in the summer. And a wild video game discovery in Wisconsin. That story in about 20 minutes. Of the roughly 75 economists who submitted July payroll estimates to Bloomberg, not a single one forecast that the U.S. would lose jobs last month. But that's exactly what happened. Employers shed 23,000 jobs from payrolls in July. Here's Megan Lenhart, senior economics reporter at Barron's. Megan, not what we expected.
8: Exactly. We did have a number of estimates, and all of them were above target, you know, in terms of we didn't expect any negative jobs numbers on Friday. And unfortunately, we got it wrong. It was obviously a number of things at play. And I think, unfortunately, it's just become a lot more difficult to really determine the labor market trajectories these days. Obviously, month to month, you always have specific factors at play. But, you know, we've also had a lot of changes in population and employment trends. And then, of course, you know, within the data of itself, you have to remember that we've had declining response rates in recent years. And that's obviously, you know, created a bit of a trickier situation, especially in terms of like higher margin of error. And of course, a lot of the revisions that we've been seeing.
7: Yeah. This came up in your story, too. I thought it was interesting. Immigration policy / deportations. Is that having a role here?
8: It is. It really is one of those situations where policy is playing a role in kind of what we're seeing. Unfortunately, we just don't have robust population growth at this point. And so, you know, that really does actually affect the number of available workers. And when you do have immigration policies that

0: National Weather Service in Wilmington has issued a tornado warning for southeastern Champaign County, eastern Clark County, central Madison County, until 10 a.m. At 9:35 a.m., severe thunderstorms capable of producing both tornadoes and extensive straight-line wind damage were located near Mechanicsburg, moving southeast at 55 miles an hour. Hazard, tornado. Source, radar indicated rotation. Impact, flying debris will be dangerous to those caught without shelter. Mobile homes will be damaged or destroyed. Damage to roofs, windows, and vehicles will occur. Tree damage is likely. Locations impacted include London, Jefferson, West Jefferson, Mechanicsburg, Choctaw Lake, Lake Darby, Brighton, Lafayette, South Vienna, Catawba, Mutual, Newport, Interstate 70 at U.S. Route 42, Lily Chapel, State Route 29 at State Route 38, Powhatan, Catawba Station, Interstate 70 at State Route 56, Madison Lake, and Plattsburgh. This includes I-70 in Ohio between mile marker 63 and 84. Take cover now. Move to a basement or an interior room on the lowest floor of a sturdy building. Avoid windows. If you are outdoors, in a mobile home, or in a vehicle, move to the closest substantial shelter and protect yourself from flying debris. Torrential rainfall is occurring with this storm and may lead to flash flooding. Do not drive your vehicle through flooded roadways. 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
1: Many inflammatory signals that could cause high fever, inflammation, and in extreme cases, life-threatening illness. So this has just come into light now, Sandra, that Fauci had these concerns. And I remember when I got the boosters, I developed pericarditis, then that went away. Then when I had the second booster, it came roaring back again. So, you know, the body reacts differently to these things depending on who you are.
2: And it goes back to the discussion we were having around the hearing last week and some of the questions in the room, how Dr. Fauci wasn't actually seeing or treating any of these patients to see some of these effects firsthand, but just speaks volumes to the severity and the importance, obviously, the decisions that were being made mm-hmm. in that time. And

0: Gallagher.
1: A ton of text messages pouring in. Here's one from South Carolina. As a resident of the upstate, I'm not voting for a wild card. Ralph Norman is the best candidate for senator in this race. That's my opinion, and I'm sticking to it. Well, hey, this is America. You have the right to stick to whatever you want to stick to. Here's Candy in South Candy. Make the known factor behind Darlene Graham Nordone.
2: Okay, this is where I have the biggest issue with her, is that she seems to be trying to campaign from the basement the same way that Biden did. And she keeps using the excuse, even now, of how she's so grief-stricken by her brother's death that she can't answer questions to the press. Well, if you're so grief-stricken, then we can't trust you in Congress either to be able to hold down that job, which is...
1: I don't know if you heard the interview with Joey, but he pushed back on that and said she's been giving some interviews. The characterization that she's not, and one of the challenges she has is she's going back and forth to Washington because she is now South Carolina's senator, so she's having to vote. She's having to participate in the process. So she's kind of torn, you know, she's between a rock and a hard place. But Joey, who's covering all this stuff, said she's actually giving some interviews and is not, you know, campaigning from the basement.
2: Every time I've seen her with reporters, she's always like, well, I'm too grief-stricken. I can't talk about this right now, you know. Yeah. But the other issue, it's not only that. I mean, the issue is that she is, idea went right out of my head that quick.
1: That's okay. That's all right. No, but I get.
2: We don't know her voting record at all.
1: Right.
2: Now,
1: well, that's it.
2: Ralph Norman's voting record because he's been in the House all this time. So my vote is going to Norman without apology. And as far as Trump's endorsement, I think that most of us these days are a little leery of Trump's endorsements. We're not just taking it as, you know, a given because let's face it, he's made some terrible picks from Amy Coney Barrett on down.
1: He's got a pretty great track record in terms of overall the federal appointees, judges, and yes, even the Supreme Court. Look, Amy Coney Barrett has been a disappointment. Lisa Sawski is great. Of course, he didn't have anything to do with her. You know, somebody said he shouldn't have endorsed Darlene Graham Nordone. Well, look, he's very much into loyalty. And I truly believe, based on what I know from people who know him well, he came to love Lindsay. He really came. 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And I just think he's doing it out of his love and respect and admiration for his friend Lindsay. And that's the only, I think it's the reason. I don't know. You can't endorse based on a track record because she doesn't have one.
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4: With SRN News, I'm Rich Thomason in Washington. It was a grand deception, one specially designed to protect President Trump. In light of Iranian assassination threats, the Washington Post reports a decoy aircraft were deployed, carrying the president home from last month's NATO summit in Turkey. In 2018, the Trump administration recommends boosters be vaccinated against 11 childhood ailments, part of an executive order signed by President Trump. Yemeni authorities say Iranian-backed Houthi rebels have fired missiles at a vessel in a strategically important waterway, killing four people. 179 and counting, the death toll from the latest earthquake in South America, this one hitting Colombia and neighboring Ecuador, several thousand people listed as missing in the aftermath of the earthquake. The Dow is up 56 points, while the NASDAQ is trading 2 points lower. More details, srnnews.com.
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5: Today will be mostly cloudy and humid with a few strong thunderstorms in the area. These storms may cause flooding, downpours, strong wind gusts, and possibly even a tornado. The high will reach 82 degrees. Tonight will remain mostly cloudy and humid with a chance of showers and a heavy thunderstorm. The storms could bring more flooding and localized strong winds. The low will be around 69 degrees. Tomorrow, expect a mix of sun and clouds with a chance of thunderstorms and continued humidity. The high temperature will be 83 degrees. I'm meteorologist Joe Lundberg on 98.9 FM, The Answer.
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1: Good versus evil. That's what we're up against. What's happening in Michigan with this Abdul El Sayed is so appalling, considering the company he keeps. This Hassan Piker, big podcaster, campaigning with Bernie. Bernie loves him. AOC loves him. They all love this guy. He is so reprehensible. And we had a clip. They're having to work on it because every other word is the F word. So we're having to edit it carefully, of course, so that no dirty words get aired. But he's just a stone-cold bigot. He hates black people. This is a guy, if a Republican campaigned openly and embraced anybody who came close to the insidiousness, to the vile creature that is this Hassan Piker, oh my gosh, that Republican would just be obliterated at the polls. They wouldn't stand a chance. Wouldn't stand a chance. But this guy, because young people like him? Well, if young people like him, why do you suppose it's okay with young people for a guy

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2: In 1783, the Revolutionary War was nearly over, but America's future remained uncertain. Officers in the Continental Army were angry. Congress had failed to provide promised pay, and some considered using the Army's power to force the government's hand. George Washington understood their frustration, but he also knew the liberty they had fought to win could be destroyed by the very army that secured it. Washington confronted his officers and urged them to choose honor, patience, and loyalty to the Republic over rebellion. He could have used their anger to increase his own power. Instead, he used his influence to restrain it. Power asks what it can take. Character asks what duty requires. Washington's lesson still stands. Freedom survives when leaders place principle above ambition and remain faithful to God, country, and the people they serve.
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0: Good morning, 98.9 FM, The Answer in Columbus, The Bruce Hooley Show. Bruce is out. I'm Jack Windsor in his chair again today, live in the Metal Roof Company studio. 9 days. I want you to remember that number. Yesterday, Senators Ron Johnson and Rand Paul released the first text messages recovered from Dr. Anthony Fauci's government-issued iPhone. Now, Johnson chairs the Permanent Subcommittee on Investigations, Paul, the Homeland Security Committee, the committee where, 2 weeks ago, Fauci sat under subpoena and pleaded the Fifth Amendment 111 times. When the phone surfaced, Johnson said, hopefully, this device will address many of the questions he refused to answer at last week's hearing. The witness went silent, but friends, the phone did not. The phone itself is a story before you read any one of the messages. That's because the HHS, Department of Health and Health and Human Services, turned it over on August 5th in response to Johnson's request. And it holds more than 34,000 text messages, 522 voicemails, and the record runs from roughly 2014 to December 2022. Interestingly, the phone has exactly three saved contacts, just three. Every other message in 34,000 is identifiable only by the bare phone number. And the senator said it's too early to determine whether any data has been deleted. But listen, I've owned a lot of phones. I know you have too. Nobody's phone looks like that. Three contacts? Interesting. Now, the first chain they released, and stay with me on the dates because the dates matter here. We learned that on January 25th, 2021, there were three people on a text thread. Fauci, then running the National Institute of Allergy and Infectious Diseases, CDC Director Rochelle Walensky, and Dr. Vivek Murthy, days away from becoming the Surgeon General of the United States. Now, Murthy opens the conversation with a question. For pregnant women considering the vaccine, is there any data on timing, and have we seen adverse outcomes in pregnant women already vaccinated? Fauci's first answer, nothing to worry about. No data or theoretical reason. That's the quote. No data or theoretical reason to prefer early or late in pregnancy, meaning to prefer the vaccine early or late in pregnancy. And the fear that an mRNA shot can get into your genes is a, quote, misperception, end quote. 2 hours passed, and then Fauci texts the group back. And here it is, as it was delivered on Fox News.
1: Brett, good evening. Wisconsin Republican Ron Johnson is filleting a staggering 34,000 text messages from the phone Anthony Fauci used during the pandemic. Johnson says in January 2021, Fauci wrote to top health officials, quote, many people have significant psychotine storm and fever after the second dose of the COVID vaccine. That is inflammation. Fauci also appears to say it could be associated with miscarriage in the first trimester. These are questions that Republicans wanted Fauci to answer when he invoked the Fifth last month.
2: Nobody wants to admit that something they designed, that they pushed on the American public, that they mandated, that they coerced people to taking, might have killed them, might have caused a miscarriage, might have permanently disabled them.
1: Then Surgeon General Vivek Murthy wrote to Fauci saying he was, quote, surprised that the World Health Organization did not recommend the Moderna vaccine for pregnant women. Murthy worried that this could damage public confidence in the vaccines. A Senate panel referred Fauci to the DOJ last week for possible prosecution.
0: Yeah, let's worry about public perception of the vaccine instead of, adverse outcomes. The full text verbatim, quote, I asked around a bit more and another issue came up that you need to be aware of, since many people have significant cytokine storm and fever after the second dose, this theoretically could be associated with miscarriage in the first trimester. Now, a cytokine storm, for reference, is the body flooding itself with inflammatory proteins. It's why so many people ran fevers after that second dose. You'll remember that. And Walensky's reply to Fauci after that second text was definitely a good point, especially after dose two. Now, I want to be careful, but that text is a flagged concern between colleagues. And I'm not telling you the shot causes miscarriages. I'm saying there was a potential adverse reaction expressed in the texts between Fauci, Murthy, and Walensky. February 3rd, then, 2021, 9 days after that text, Fauci goes on a public question and answer live stream with the Journal of American Medical Association, JAMA, the most prestigious medical journal in the country. A question comes about pregnant women. Do you know what Fauci said publicly? Found thus far, and we have to be careful, but thus far, no red flags about that, about pregnant women. 9 days, folks. Tuesday night, privately, another issue came up that you need to be aware of, theoretical miscarriage association, and the CDC director calls that a good point. The next Wednesday, publicly, no red flags. Both of those sentences came out of the same guy, about the same subject, 9 days apart. The caution was real enough to text his two most powerful colleagues at night, but somehow that never made the public script. As the months went on, caution didn't just stay hidden. It got replaced with certainty. You remember September 29th, 2021, Walensky in an official CDC health alert. CDC strongly recommends COVID-19 vaccination either before or during pregnancy because the benefits of vaccination outweigh known potential risks. February 1st, 2022, Surgeon General Murthy publicly, it's all the more important for you to get vaccinated if you are pregnant or if you are trying to become pregnant. Any time during your pregnancy is actually fine. The same two officials from the January text chain. And listen, the defense will write itself, so I'm going to go ahead and give it to you before they do. What they'll say is that the safety data that came in over those months resolved the concern. Okay, and to that I say fine. Maybe it did, but maybe it didn't. But if the question was still open in February of 2021, and by the way, the texts now prove it was, then the honest answer that day should have been, here's something we're watching. And here's the monitoring that we're going to do. And here's when you can expect to know more. That's all they had to do. That's all it took. Instead, the country got no red flags. Certainty they didn't have yet. Adults can handle an open question. American mothers handled far harder things that year than honesty about a vaccine. What no one can stomach is learning 5 years later that the question existed, got texted around the top of the government, and got answered to the public with no red flags before the data exists either way to say that it is a red flag or it isn't. And understand, this is document set number three. Set number one, the FOIA emails in 2021, including Fauci privately telling former Health and Human Services Secretary in February of 2020, I do not recommend that you wear a mask, while the public would soon get the opposite. The second set of documents, the diary, 1,141 pages released by Senator Paul, which Fauci acknowledged under oath in his testimony, my unredacted personal diary is what he called it, and then refused to discuss by invoking the fifth over 100 times. And then the third set of documents now, the phone, the text messages. Among the texts, then Senator Mitt Romney urging strict quarantine for seniors, with Fauci replying it was worthy of serious consideration, and Murthy asking Fauci for, quote, confidential advice about sporting events. 34,000 messages. First batch is out. Johnson and Paul are still reading all of them, and every batch they'll release, you're going to get from me on the Windsor Report, which is weekdays, 4 p.m. to 6 p.m., So now that we have the emails, the diary, and the phone, three sets of communication Fauci probably thought would never reach the public. Those three tranches of documents show one pattern. There was the private record And there was the public record. And the private record and the public record were two different records. And that's the whole point. So when we hear people talk about the lack of trust that Americans now have in the public health system, do we wonder why? Stay tuned. When we come back, I'm going to play a clip for you that really goes to the heart of what they weren't telling us and why it matters.
3: This afternoon, expect a few thunderstorms in the area, some of which could be severe. It will be rather cloudy, breezy, and humid. These storms have the potential to bring flash flooding, damaging winds, and even a tornado. The high temperature will reach 80 degrees tonight. The weather will be mostly cloudy and humid with a couple of showers and a heavy thunderstorm possible. These thunderstorms may lead to flash flooding and localized damaging wind gusts. The low will be around 70 degrees. Tomorrow, anticipate a mix of sun and clouds with the chance of a thunderstorm. It will remain humid with the high temperature reaching 84 degrees. I'm meteorologist Joe Lundberg on 98.9 FM, The Answer.
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6: In 1783, the Revolutionary War was nearly over, but America's future remained uncertain. Officers in the Continental Army were angry. Congress had failed to provide promised pay, and some considered using the Army's power to force the government's hand. George Washington understood their frustration, but he also knew the liberty they had fought to win could be destroyed by the very army that secured it. Washington confronted his officers and urged them to choose honor, patience, and loyalty to the Republic over rebellion. He could have used their anger to increase his own power. Instead, he used his influence to restrain it. Power asks what it can take. Character asks what duty requires. Washington's lesson still stands. Freedom survives when leaders place principle above ambition and remain faithful to God, country, and the people they serve.
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0: Hey, everybody. Welcome back. It's Jack. It's an honor to be here with you. Bruce will be back tomorrow. So we now have emails, diaries, a phone, three sets of communication Fauci probably thought would never reach the public, and they show one pattern. The private record and the public record keep turning out to be two different records. One more receipt, and this one is courtesy of WTAP TV in Parkersburg, West Virginia. And I'm going to let you listen to the story of Alicia Kitts, a story I covered back when it happened in real time.
11: Alicia Kitts in the stands not wearing a mask. He asked Kitts to wear a mask, but she refused, saying she had asthma. Police say Smith then told her she would have to wear a mask or leave the stadium. After telling her multiple times she needed to leave the stadium, police say Smith told her if she didn't leave, she would be cited for trespassing. After more noncompliance, Smith began to arrest Kitts, but she resisted.
12: This is over a mask.
11: Smith told Kitts if she didn't comply, he would tase her. And after even more noncompliance, that's exactly what happened. Kitts was then taken to the parking lot and cited for criminal trespassing.
0: That's Alicia Kitts, Ohio mother, tased, arrested by a school resource officer for refusing to wear a mask at an outdoor high school football game. Outdoors, in open air, her kids right there watching. She pleaded no contest to a trespassing charge, and I can tell you, as somebody who was talking with her back then, she did that because she felt like she was out of options and the world had come against her. Now, that video roared back around the internet after the Fifth Amendment hearing, is what I'm calling it now, and Senator Bernie Moreno, the Republican Ohio senior senator, invoked her name while grilling Dr. Anthony Fauci. A government official texting his private doubts to colleagues at night, and an Ohio mom tased in a public park over the certainty he was selling by day. 5 years of this era, and you get two separate stories now. So where does it stand? The criminal contempt referral sits at the Justice Department. And by the way, I want to remind you, Fauci is not being referred for botching the COVID response, though he did. That's my opinion. I'm allowed to give it. Still have the First Amendment, at least for now. He's being referred because he tried to use the Fifth Amendment when he was already exonerated, when he was already pardoned for the things about which he was being questioned. And in invoking the Fifth Amendment, then senators view that as contempt. Well, Attorney General Todd Blanche confirmed 50-49 early Saturday, owns that decision now, along with every other accountability file in Washington this Trump administration has turned over. Contempt of Congress is a misdemeanor, punishable by up to a year in prison and a $100,000 fine. There is precedent. Remember Steve Bannon? He served 4 months on it. Whether this Justice Department moves is really the question of the fall, isn't it? Okay. Yesterday afternoon, after those Fauci texts hit the internet, President Trump signed an executive order on childhood vaccines. Now, cable news covered like it was a one-line story. Trump splits the MMR shot. That's really what you got in the headlines, right? And the actual order is a lot bigger than that. So let's go through some of it and what it means to you and what the order does. One, it recommends splitting the measles, mumps, and rubella vaccine, MMR, into three separate shots given at three separate visits. It does not say how far apart the visits should be. That detail is left open. Two, and this is the part getting buried under the MMR headline. It pairs the entire federally recommended childhood schedule down to what the president called gold standard childhood vaccine recommendations for only 11, that's 11, not two, 11 core vaccinations against the most serious and dangerous diseases along with the MMR. 11 core plus MMR, that can be split into three parts. And then the third thing, hepatitis B, COVID-19, and influenza shots will no longer be recommended for all children. The president cited religious and medical exceptions. And four, it directs the health department to improve vaccine research. I'm going to craft a question on X over the break. You can answer it over the break. You can answer it until tomorrow. It'll have a 24-hour deadline. Do you trust that the U.S. Health Department will improve vaccine research? So his words at the signing, for far too long, America has recommended more childhood vaccines than any other peer nation, and even twice as many doses as some European countries. In many cases, we were requiring 72 jabs for our beautiful, healthy, lovely, delicate little children. Now, several European countries never recommended COVID-19 or flu shots for healthy kids. Nobody has ever accused Denmark, Jeff, of being a science denier state. It's important to note that. What drove the order? Well, you just spent 11 minutes in the first segment listening to what drove it. For 5 years, American parents were told to outsource their judgment. Don't ask. Don't question the schedule. Trust the experts. Then the emails came out. Then the diary. Then yesterday morning, the texts. A private, another issue came up. And a public, hey, no red flags here. 9 days apart. About pregnant women. And by yesterday afternoon, the president was signing an order that takes the federal government's thumb off the scale. When institutions torch their own credibility, somebody eventually recognizes, and now there are consequences. Rightfully so. Coming up, it's primary day in America. Six states will vote. The Democrat Party's civil war is on the ballot from Wisconsin to South Carolina, and the party's biggest star just told a national audience to ignore everything her movement said 5 years ago. I've got the tape. That's next.
12: With SRN News, I'm Bob Agnew with Washington. Search and rescue efforts have resumed in Colombia after a powerful earthquake left more than 3,000 missing. About 1,600 buildings are damaged. Soldiers, rescue teams, and volunteers all working through the rubble. Choco, that's near the epicenter of the quake, is one of Colombia's poorest regions and hard to access. Other Latin American countries and the U.S. are all providing additional assistance. Newly released text messages sent by former NIH Director Anthony Fauci giving rise to new charges. There was a big discrepancy between what he secretly knew about the COVID-19 vaccine dangers and what he was telling the public. In messages to the Surgeon General and Director of the CDC, Fauci privately raised concerns that the vaccine could, in his words, theoretically be linked to miscarriages. U.S. stocks been hanging around their record highs while oil prices keep swinging on ongoing uncertainty about the war with Iran. This is SRN News.
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0: 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Jack Windsor in for Bruce Hooley on The Bruce Hooley Show, 98.9 FM, The Answer. 6 states vote today: Connecticut, Minnesota, Vermont, Wisconsin, and special House primaries in Alabama. A special Senate primary in South Carolina. Polls close tonight after this show and after my show that runs from 4 to 6, so no results while we're on air. So today we'll talk about what's at stake and how it's all being framed. Today's stakes to me come down to one question. When a radical tells you the past doesn't count, is that a change of heart or is that just a change of costume? Let's start in Wisconsin, where the Democratic Party's argument with itself goes on trial tonight. the governor's race, State Representative Francesca Hong, Democratic Socialist, endorsed by the Democratic Socialist of America, is up 22 points in polling against Milwaukee County Executive David Crowley, the establishment pick. Hong's record, by the way, is not scuttlebutt. It's written down in posts,

0: how she tried to explain her comments away. And what is the establishment's confidence there in stopping her? Crowley suspended his campaign and booked a vacation to Jamaica. And then he canceled the trip and rejoined the race days later with the outgoing governor's endorsement. So that is the man assigned to hold the wall from collapsing and caving to commies. He was at the airport. Whoever survives tonight likely faces Representative Tom Tiffany, the Republican who carries President Trump's endorsement. That race, obviously, in November. Sunday, the party's biggest star went on ABC to handle the Hong problem, is what we're going to call it. Representative Alexandria Ocasio-Cortez, AOC, the Democrat from New York, asked by Jonathan Carl whether the movement went too far. And give Carl credit. He cited her own past support for abolishing police, not just Hong's support for abolishing police. But let's listen to AOC's answer.
1: And I have a local city councilman that has this saying, woke one was crazy.
2: Woke one was crazy. Okay, that's interesting.
1: And I think that what's important is that we have to assess what
2: was it? I mean, did the movement go too far with some?
0: Hey, just feel lucky I didn't give you the audio of her trying to fertilize her eggs or something, whatever else she did over the weekend. But I digress. Woke one was crazy. Judge candidates by what a candidate is saying now, she grinned. The city councilman she's quoting has a name, Chi Ose, New York City Council, Brooklyn, Progressive Wing. He coined woke one was crazy this past May. And here's the beautiful part. He coined it to excuse a quote of his own. In 2021, Ose said a white man should not be the next speaker of the city council. Now, confronted with his own words years later, his defense was, in effect, that was woke one, and woke one was cray-cray. So the phrase was invented as a self-pardon, a get-out-of-my-own-quotes-for-free card. Sunday night, after AOC borrowed his line on national television, Ose reposted her clip with three words. Woke one, crazy, Madam President. Madam President. The man who wrote the amnesty is already using it to crown the next nominee. And by the way, she did tell ABC she hadn't ruled out running in 2028. What does Senator Kennedy say about AOC? She's the reason there are instructions on a shampoo bottle. Now, listen to what she said around the soundbite, though, because the full answer is important here. She said, COVID opened the Overton window. Quote, the doors were really open in trying to entertain any and every policy, end quote. And she called those defund era discussions quite fruitful. What she disowned was the rhetoric. Rhetoric in that time is not rhetoric that we would use today. Hear that again. Rhetoric in that time is not rhetoric that we would use today. The ideas, though, were fruitful. The vocabulary, friends, that was the mistake. And her side heard it precisely that way. A left-wing account praising her in public. Woke, too, is a rhetorical shift, not an ideological one. Their words about their own movement. Meanwhile, the actual left flank attacked her from the other direction. One socialist account with 400,000 followers insisting Woke One was not crazy and defunding police remains common sense. So the movement's own house is telling you, in stereo, the beliefs never changed, only the packaging. Now, Carl pressed once more, the Democratic Socialists of America's national platform still lists abolishing the police. Today, her answer, she's only a member of the New York City chapter, not the national organization, and doesn't agree with all of its positions. That's the defense, a membership technicality, the platform that endorsed Hong that these surging candidates ran under says right now that woke one said then. That's what they say right now. They say what woke one said then. And if you think I'm overreading it, that nobody would say the quiet part out loud, I have news for you. New York City's socialist mayor, Zoran the Kami Mamdani, on

0: podcast resurfaced. And it was published by the account End Wokeness, which frames it as Mamdani admitting that he fooled white liberals, that progressive ideology was a tool, and the real priority was identity. So let's just listen in on Mamdani, shall we?
1: I think that with the interesting thing about our communities here is I think that minority communities, because we have never had representation, we are tied much more to identity. White communities, they've had representation forever. And so for them, their tie is a little less identity and a little more ideology. And so what I mean by that is we have a lot of voters here who think of themselves first as progressive voters. Mm-hmm. And so we reach out to them speaking about our platform, our progressive platform. And you're very right that you need someone in the middle to be a validator, someone to tell them to trust us, believe in us. We've had that with Tiffany Caban and Cynthia Nixon.
0: Well, there it is. Their tape, their platform, their posts. A councilman pardons his own quote. A congresswoman pardons an entire era while calling its ideas fruitful. Her own side calls it a rhetorical shift, not an ideological one. A sitting mayor, right there, Zohran Mamdani, describing the ideology as a tool for getting somewhere. It's just a tool. They are telling each other out loud on the record that the moderation is tactical. The past is not a phase they outgrew. The past is the plan. And what a candidate is saying now is the costume the plan wears to get elected. Now, Wisconsin votes on that costume tonight, and the platform underneath it has not changed. Minnesota, same night, runs the test twice, Republican side, a real fight. Trump endorsed Mike Lindell against establishment favorite Minnesota House Speaker Lisa DeMuth. Democrat side, progressive Lieutenant Governor Peggy Flanagan, who won the state party's endorsement and touts her labor backing against the more moderate Congresswoman Angie Craig, who skipped the endorsement convention and went straight to voters. Now, Craig's entire argument is that she can actually win in November, and the argument Representative Haley Stevens ran in Michigan last week is kind of the same, right? Stevens lost to Abdul El Sayed. So tonight answers a real question. Does I can win still beat I am the base anywhere in the Democrat Party? Because the base, Jeff, has shifted. The radicals now run the party. South Carolina elections tonight. But hey, we'll get to that more when we come back on The Bruce Ulrich Show.
2: This afternoon, expect a few thunderstorms in the area, some of which could be severe. It will be rather cloudy, breezy, and humid. These storms have the potential to bring flash flooding, damaging winds, and even a tornado. The high temperature will reach 80 degrees tonight. The weather will be mostly cloudy and humid with a couple of showers and a heavy thunderstorm possible. These thunderstorms may lead to flash flooding and localized damaging wind gusts. The low will be around 70 degrees. Tomorrow, anticipate a mix of sun and clouds with the chance of a thunderstorm. It will remain humid with the high temperature reaching 84 degrees. I'm meteorologist Joe Lundberg on 98.9 FM, The Answer.
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0: Welcome back in. Before we went to break, I mentioned South Carolina, and there is a special Republican primary. It begins the process of filling the Senate seat of Senator Lindsey Graham following his passing. So we'll cover that result tomorrow. I want to talk, though, about, again, out of context, the playbook. Before the break, I showed you the pattern. The past is the plan, and how they pretend that the past was a mistake is really the costume. It's they're dressing up the plan so that it looks different to you. So Michigan's new Democrat Senate nominee ran the play in real time on national television about what to me is not even arguable, the single worst sentence in his orbit, and maybe the most insulting thing I've heard in a very, very long time. So let me set this up for you. Abdul El Sayed, physician, former Detroit health director, ran for governor in 2018 as Bernie Sanders' candidate and longtime supporter of abolishing ICE, won the Michigan Senate primary last week over Representative Haley Stevens, you know, the weird talking one, because that's the Michigan way, and faces Republican Mike Rogers, the former House Intelligence Chairman, in a race that really will decide, I think, who runs the United States Senate, that race in that state up north and then here in Ohio between John Husted and Sherrod Brown. So, you know, in 2018, he was the Bernie Sanders candidate, and now he is a Michigan U.S. Senate candidate. And through the primary, El Sayed campaigned arm-in-arm with streamer Hassan Piker, one of the most watched left-wing voices on the internet, a man who, in a stream in 2019, said America deserved September 11th. That quote got him suspended from Twitch. And one more connection that I think closes the circle from last segment. Piker has publicly named AOC his pick for president in 2028. He said that's not even a question. So let's map the room here, shall we? Piker, Mr. America deserves September 11th, backs AOC for president. AOC endorsed El Sayed and calls his win part of the Democrat Party's renewal. And remember, Barack Obama personally called El Sayed, and the candidate says it was a really warm and inspiring conversation, and he hopes Obama campaigns with him this fall. Now, in full transparency, we don't know what was said during that call. We know it was short. It was not short. It was a longer call. Was he trying to get him to come to the center? I don't know. But Sunday, NBC's Kristen Welker asked El Sayed a direct question, and credit to Welker for asking it. Will Piker remain a campaign surrogate and ally? And here's the nominee for United States Senate in his own words.
1: So again, I'm a lot more focused on who I'm campaigning to rather than who I might campaign with.
2: When asked about Hassan Piker's comments on 9/11, Senator Bernie Sanders called it a dumb statement. Do you agree? Do you disavow those comments that America deserved 9/11?
1: Of course. Of course it was a dumb statement. And of course, I think Hassan himself would say that was a dumb statement. He disavowed it. So yes, America didn't deserve 9/11. But, you know, to sit here and play gotcha politics with a dumb thing somebody said out of context that they disavowed themselves to say, oh, well, what does that mean about what you think? I want to be held accountable for what I say and what I do, rather than this idea that we're so stuck in cancel culture that all of us agreed was a bad idea back in 2020, but we seem to want to bring back.
0: Did you catch that? To sit here and play gotcha politics with a dumb thing somebody said out of context? I want to be held accountable for what I say and what I do rather than this idea that we're so stuck in cancel culture that all of us agreed was a bad idea back in 2020. You just said that September 11th America deserved was set out of context. Okay, so America deserved 9/11 is now, per a man who wants a Senate seat, a dumb thing somebody said out of context. Listen, I've spent a career checking context. Tell me the context that improves that sentence. There isn't one on this earth. And least of all, in Michigan, home to thousands of families who buried loved ones or sent sons and daughters to two wars after that morning. And note, asked about the record, he indicts the question. He calls it gotcha politics. It's cancel culture. Examining the past becomes the offense. The past itself gets amnesty. El Sayed won't even run the standard political play, the soft renunciation and distancing. I mean, I guess give him credit for consistency. He won't play the game at all, which tells you the alliance isn't baggage he's stuck with. The alliance is the point. So AOC says woke one doesn't count. El Sayed says the tape doesn't count. Mamdani on tape describes the ideology as a tool. Same exact play, three different players. Now, let me show you where the playbook was written down, and I mean written down, a federal court exhibit. In the Holy Land Foundation trial, the largest terror financing prosecution in American history, federal prosecutors entered into evidence a 1991 internal strategy memorandum of the Muslim Brotherhood in North America. Government Exhibit 003-0085, its own words describing the Brotherhood's work in America, quote, a kind of grand jihad in eliminating and destroying the Western civilization from within by their own hands. From within. By their own hands. The strategy in the organization's own memo, patience, participation, the host society's own institutions and goodwill on the way up. But then you install the real program once you're inside. That's the Brotherhood's characterization of the Brotherhood. In its own strategy paper, in a federal courtroom. And connect yesterday's thread. Per RAIR Foundation's reporting, the Brotherhood's own news site celebrated El Sayed's nomination as a victory over, quote, the Zionists, end quote. I'm still verifying the original article, and you'll get my verdict either way. The 1991 exhibit needs no verification. It's been in the court record for nearly two decades. So put that stack together. A movement's platform says abolish ICE today in print. Its star says ignore the era the platform comes from. Its mayor describes the ideology as a tool on the way to power. Its Senate nominee says quoting his ally accurately is dirtier than what the ally actually said. And the organization cheering that nominee wrote down 35 years ago that the strategy is the long way in from within.
3: Foundations of Freedom, a look at America's founding principles and the leaders who shaped our nation.
4: In 1783, the Revolutionary War was nearly over, but America's future remained uncertain. Officers in the Continental Army were angry. Congress had failed to provide promised pay, and some considered using the Army's power to force the government's hand. George Washington understood their frustration, but he also knew the liberty they had fought to win could be destroyed by the very army that secured it. Washington confronted his officers and urged them to choose honor, patience, and loyalty to the Republic over rebellion. He could have used their anger to increase his own power. Instead, he used his influence to restrain it. Power asks what it can take. Character asks what duty requires. Washington's lesson still stands. Freedom survives when leaders place principle above ambition and remain faithful to God, country, and the people they serve.
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6: News this hour at Town Hall. I'm Bob Agnew in Washington. The search and rescue efforts continue in Colombia after a powerful earthquake left more than 3,000 missing. This woman among the survivors. About 1,600 buildings are damaged. Soldiers, rescue teams, and volunteers all working through the rubble. Choco, near the epicenter, is one of Colombia's poorest regions and hard to access. Other Latin American countries are helping out, as is the U.S., in providing aid. Some Republican lawmakers are now joining the move to have New York City's Muslim mayor barred from attending the ceremony marking 25 years since the 9/11 radical Islamic terrorist attacks.
7: Some Republican senators are now joining the petition created by families of 9/11 victims to block New York City Mayor Zohran Mamdani from attending the ceremony at Ground Zero. The online petition calls on the National September 11th Memorial and Museum not to include Mamdani because they say the Democrat socialist and city's first Muslim mayor has failed to adequately condemn Islamic extremism.
6: And that is correspondent Laura Winters reporting. President Trump reportedly left a NATO summit on a very different plane than reporters and some of his staff thought he did. More on that from correspondent Lisa Dwyer.
8: The operation involved a ruse where journalists and some White House staff believed that they were on the same plane as Trump. After boarding Air Force One, Trump was secretly transferred to a smaller Air Force C-32A via an airport catering truck. While the White House has not directly addressed that report, it issued a statement highlighting that it uses every tool at its disposal to address threats on the president. So far, no comment from the Secret Service. I'm Lisa Dwyer.
6: On Wall Street, it's a struggle, but not terribly bad for the Dow. It's down 15 points, NASDAQ off about 56. More on these stories at Town Hall.
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11: The financial markets are readying for this week's main event. The official government July inflation update will be released tomorrow. Economists expect inflation slowed to 3.4% from 3.5% in June. That would relieve pressure on the Fed to raise interest rates, especially given Friday's very weak employment report. Following a recent spike, oil prices appear to have stabilized, at least for now. After being up about 2.5% early, Brent crude oil dropped a few pennies to $87.61 per barrel. U.S. benchmark crude ticked up a couple of cents to $82.19 per barrel. The Vietnamese aerospace company VinSpace has just signed a contract with Elon Musk's SpaceX. Vietnam's first satellites are expected to be launched in 2027. For the Wall Street Business Report, I'm Rich Thomason.
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12: This afternoon, expect a few thunderstorms in the area, some of which could be severe. It will be rather cloudy, breezy, and humid. These storms have the potential to bring flash flooding, damaging winds, and even a tornado. The high temperature will reach 80 degrees tonight. The weather will be mostly cloudy and humid with a couple of showers and a heavy thunderstorm possible. These thunderstorms may lead to flash flooding and localized damaging wind gusts. The low will be around 70 degrees. Tomorrow, anticipate a mix of sun and clouds with the chance of a thunderstorm. It will remain humid with the high temperature reaching 84 degrees. I'm meteorologist Joe Lundberg on 98.9 FM, The Answer.
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the emergency data center. 12 o'clock, hour number two. Welcome back. Jack Windsor in for Bruce Hooley, 98.9 FM, The Answer. This hour opens at home. You know, Bruce always brings you a local story, a local flavor. I try to. Oftentimes I get distracted by national stuff. But I've got the best one in Ohio this week. I really believe that. 20 minutes south of this studio, Asheville, Ohio, Pickaway County, straight down Route 23, past the outlet mall, population about 4,500. If you've driven to the Circleville Pumpkin Show, if you haven't, you need to. If you've driven, though, to the Circleville Pumpkin Show, you've been through it. This past April, the village signed a multi-million-dollar contract with a company called Edge Connects for a 195-acre project, two data centers plus a natural gas power plant to run the two data centers. And before anybody's eyes glaze over at the words data center, hang on, because this story isn't about servers. It's about who runs your town. Big projects come to small towns all the time. That's not news. Here's what made Asheville different. The village council didn't pass this on an ordinary ordinance, the kind residents can challenge by gathering signatures for a referendum. They passed it as an emergency, declaring, and I'm going to quote the language straight out of the court record, that a data center deal was, quote, necessary for the preservation of public peace, health, and safety of this municipality, end quote. Why does the label matter? Because under Ohio law, you'll remember back 6 years ago, I know you might have PTSD from remembering, but an emergency ordinance or an emergency does two things. With respect to an ordinance that an ordinary ordinance doesn't do. One, it takes effect immediately. The emergency label allows it to be implemented right away. And it's shielded, part number two, from a voter referendum. The emergency stamp isn't really a formality. It's really a lock on the ballot box. And the Supreme Court's ruling is the determination that this qualified as an emergency came from the village fiscal office. So two data centers, a gas plant, it's an emergency necessary for the preservation of the public peace. Now, the last time governments in this state got creative with the word emergency, it cost you your kids' school year, your gym, and in some cases, your entire business that never came back. And we spent the entire first segment of this show reading the text behind that emergency. Different scale, sure, no question, but it's the same move. Emergency is becoming the government's favorite word for we'd rather not ask you. We'd rather not follow the law. Except the people in Asheville refused to be skipped. A citizens group, Pickaway Informed Citizens, organized, gathered a referendum petition, and demanded a public vote on the deal. The village refused to forward the petition to the Board of Elections. Its argument in court was that Article 2, Section 1F of the Ohio Constitution reserves the referendum power for legislative actions only. This, they said, wasn't that. And besides, the project needed speed for financial reasons. So the citizens of a town of 4,500 did what most people assume only corporations can afford to do. They took their own village to the Supreme Court of Ohio. Write the case name down. State X Rel. McNamara Smith v. Gruby. And the citizens won. The court ruled, and I'm working from the court's own published summary. I'll have the full opinion dissected on the Windsor Report later today at 4 o'clock, that the village of Asheville must submit the referendum petition to the Board of Elections seeking a public vote on the agreement. So in plain Ohio English, you can't slap the word emergency on a real estate deal to lock your own voters out of the decision. That's a big deal. The petition goes to the Pickaway County Board of Elections. The deal goes on the ballot, and 4,500 people, not five council members and a fiscal officer, decide whether it comes to town. Now,
connect this to yesterday's show because the collision tells you everything about how this issue gets used and abused. Yesterday, I played you former Senator Sherrod Brown's campaign ad, you know, the Pac-Man one, big corporations gobbling up energy to feed their data centers. The system is rigged. Right after it, I read you his own 2015 press release celebrating Amazon's third data center in New Albany. He called it great news and they were good jobs and a great place to raise a family on Senate letterhead. Ohio has 226 data centers now, and the state's own tax expenditure report puts the cost of the data center sales tax exemption at $1.6 billion in foregone revenue last year alone. A program a Republican legislature built, by the way, so the accountability questions run, they run through both parties. So that's the cynical version of Ohio's data center fight. A politician who recruited the boom now campaigning against it because his party changed the messaging. Well, Asheville is the honest version. Nobody in Pickaway, informed citizens, is running for anything. There's no Pac-Man ad. They read their own village's ordinance, saw the word emergency, doing a job it was never built to do, gathered signatures on clipboards and took it to the highest court in the state and won the only thing they ever asked for, a vote. The court did not rule that the data center is bad. It didn't touch the merits, the power plant, the acreage, the jobs, the money. And Ohio's data center economy is real money, real construction trades, getting real hours, real payroll, real growth, but alongside real questions about what that concentration of power demand does to the grid and to your electric bill. Questions the analysts genuinely dispute and will continue to talk about on my show. I'm sure Bruce will talk about it too, but Asheville's voters may study this deal and approve it. It's genuinely possible. A town can decide the jobs and the revenue are worth it. If they do, that result deserves the same respect as the ruling that made it possible. Because the court settled exactly one question, and it's the one underneath all the others. Who decides? Which is why this local story is a national story. If you're listening outside Ohio, Asheville, your Asheville is coming. Data fights, data center fights, they're erupting right now from Virginia to Georgia to Arizona to Texas, and the pattern is repeating everywhere. Enormous projects, small towns, closed door speeds, a lot of NDAs. You hear a lot about those, non-disclosure agreements. And residents told it's already done before they knew it started. Well, the Supreme Court of Ohio just wrote the answer into law for one state, our state. It's done when the voters say it's done. If a project just materialized in your county stamped emergency, the 4,500 people of Asheville, Ohio would like a word with you. They just proved the clipboard still beats the stamp. So we'll be watching for the election results on that referendum. And when the campaign for it comes, and there will be a campaign on both sides with real money on one side and probably folding tables on the other, we'll cover it from start to finish because it's important. But for today, for right now, kudos to you 4,500 in Asheville for taking a stand and doing what it really is all about, ensuring that the voices of voters at the ballot box are still considered. Huge deal. Coming up, Iran put a $300 billion price tag on reopening the world's most important waterway. The president answered with a counter invoice, and there's a report about a plane switch in Turkey that you're going to want to hear about, and we're going to deal with it. That
is up next on the Bruce Hooley Show. I'm Jack Windsor in for Bruce Hooley. Thank you for listening. Bruce will be back tomorrow. And I want to give you a quick programming note. 4 p.m. to 6 p.m. this evening, the Windsor Report. We'll dive a little deeper into some of these stories. We'll get you the latest on many of them. And look forward to talking with you more on the other side of this break. And hopefully talking with you tonight from 4 to 6 p.m. right here on 98.9 FM, The Answer.

0: This afternoon, expect a few thunderstorms in the area with some potentially severe. It will be rather cloudy, breezy, and humid. These storms have the potential to bring flash flooding, damaging winds, and even a tornado. The high will reach 80 degrees. Tonight will be mostly cloudy and humid with a few showers and the possibility of a heavy thunderstorm. Thunderstorms could result in flash flooding and localized damaging wind gusts. The low will be around 69 degrees. Tomorrow will bring a mix of sun and clouds with the chance of a thunderstorm, remaining humid with a high of 82. I'm meteorologist Joe Lundberg on 98.9 FM, The Answer.
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0: the price tag and the plane switch. Welcome back. Jack Windsor in for Bruce. The Bruce Hooley Show on The Answer, 98.9 FM. Yesterday, Iranian Foreign Ministry spokesman Esmail Baghaei restated the regime's position. The Strait of Hormuz, closed to commercial shipping since the Winter War, stays closed until Washington meets Tehran's conditions. Well, here's the list. End the blockade of Iranian ports, lift the economic sanctions, release the frozen assets, and pay compensation for war damage. A bill reported at $300 billion. Quote, it is up to the U.S. side to stop and make amends for its illegal and destructive actions, end quote. Make amends. The regime that shut down the artery carrying a fifth, the full 20% of the world's oil, whose missiles have struck, I want to say by last count, more than a dozen tankers since February, one crew member killed, 20 wounded on Abu Dhabi's fleet alone, wants the United States to apologize with a check with 12 zeros on it. Well, President Trump's answer, you can imagine. I don't even have to tell you this, do I? You know where this is going to go. Came on social media, obviously, and it was a counter invoice. He's now demanding, quote, compensation from Iran for all the people that they have killed and gravely wounded with our roadside, with their roadside bombs and many conflicts. So there's your negotiation, such as it is. Iran bills America for the war. America bills Iran for 40 years of American blood. Beirut, the IEDs in Iraq, all of it. Look, nobody's going to pay either invoice, and both sides know that. Iran's stated plan is to wait out Trump's term. Trump's stated plan from his Axios interview on Sunday, we're low-keying it. We are only semi-negotiating with them. We're just watching Iran with its huge inflation and the fact they have no money. Let the sanctions and the closed strait bleed a broke regime faster than it bleeds us. That's the plan. And his read on their economy in Iran is that it's in very bad shape and can't pay its soldiers. And it's a read largely shared by the analysts. The bet is that Tehran's pain threshold breaks before yours and mine does. And ours is real. AAA has Ohio averaging about $4.21 a gallon. That was per last week, up 30 cents in 7 days. A dollar higher than a year ago. Nothing about that has improved overnight, and it won't. But patience has a pump price, and we're all paying it. Meanwhile, look inside Iran, because the regime's own behavior is telling. President Masoud Pezeshkian went on Iranian state television to describe a nearly seven-hour meeting with Supreme Leader Mostaba Khamenei, covering, in his own words, people's livelihoods, the market, employment, housing, and the problems the sanctions are creating. 7 hours. And the headline out of that meeting, is that the Supreme Leader's emphasis is on unity. Healthy regimes don't hold seven-hour meetings about unity and then announce them on state TV. So look at that against Sunday's move. We talked about this yesterday, the old guard installing Mohsen Rezaei, the Revolutionary Guard's war-era commander, as secretary of the Supreme National Security Council, and a move a hardline cleric close to the Khomeini family openly telegraphed as an effort to rein in the president. So the economy is burning. The president is on television pleading togetherness. And the generation that ran the Iran-Iraq war just took over the war and negotiating responsibilities. That, to me, is a regime that's doing arithmetic on its own survival. And regimes doing that kind of arithmetic, Jeff, get more dangerous before they get more reasonable. One more, and I think this is another tell, reported yesterday by Just the News. citing officials close to the president. President Trump reportedly used an elaborate plane switch in Turkey to evade an Iranian death threat. Through intermediaries, Tehran passes a $300 billion invoice and talk of managed shipping lanes with Oman through its threat apparatus. The same week, it targets the American president's aircraft. And per the Israeli press reporting from this weekend, the demands Iran sends through intermediaries are actually stiffer than what its diplomats say face to face, with no mention of the nuclear program at all. That one has kind of slipped out the back door. So, not surprisingly, you have a regime that is double-faced, speaks out of both sides of its mouth. And you've heard me say it about a different set of institutions all morning, and it applies doubly, I think, in Tehran. The private record and the public record are two different records. And after a half a century, the deceit is not a tactic they use. It's their operating system. It's the one that they run on. And where it lands for you and me is the strait is going to stay closed. The risk premium stays on the price of the barrel of oil, and the barrel's price is baked into our gas price, and your gas price rides in every delivered good that you buy from Walmart, Kroger, wherever, groceries, lumber, school supplies, all of it. And two things to watch this week, though, whether the Oman shipping lane talks produce anything that you can see on a map, whether the tanker attacks pause. But with this regime, you have to ignore what they say, and you have to watch really their missiles and what they do in the strait. But Jeff, quite a mess in Iran. It's a longer term play than I think many Americans thought that it would be at the end of February, but we're here for it. And I pray that we have an outcome that is positive for us and for the world. Coming up, the Justice Department had itself a week, 175,000 visas revoked, a children's hospital under a binding settlement, and a fraud tap closing on $300 billion. The enforcement files are next. Jack Windsor in for Bruce Woolley. Stay tuned.
1: With FRN News, I'm Bob Agnew in Washington. Newly released text messages from former NIH Director Anthony Fauci are fueling new questions about what he privately believed regarding COVID vaccines and pregnancy. In messages sent from his government phone to the Surgeon General and CDC Director, Fauci sent from his government phone with those messages and said the vaccine could theoretically be linked to miscarriages. He nonetheless continued recommending vaccinations for pregnant women. Those texts were released by U.S. Senators Rand Paul and Ron Johnson. More than 100 people known to be dead now after that 7.4 magnitude earthquake rocked western Colombia on Monday. The country's new president, Abelardo de Esperia, has declared a national disaster with destruction reported in multiple cities. On Wall Street, it's been slow going, not terribly bad. The Dow right now is down 18 points, the NASDAQ off 82. This is SRN News.
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4: He's an honors graduate of Harvard and that school up north. 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
5: Continental Army were angry. Congress had failed to provide promised pay. And some considered using the Army's power to force the government's hand. George Washington understood their frustration. 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Washington confronted his officers and urged them to choose honor, patience, and loyalty to the Republic over rebellion. He could have used their anger to increase his own power. 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Power asks what it can take. Character asks what duty requires. Washington's lesson still stands. 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

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Jack Windsor here, in for Bruce Hooley, 98.9 FM, The Answer. Hey, phone lines are open, 844-825-5989. If you want to sound off, ask a question, ask me anything, 844-825-5989. All right, it's time for the enforcement files. Three stories this segment, and they all answer one question. What does it look like when the federal government starts enforcing rules that sat dormant for years? Let's open up file number one, the visas. The State Department announced, did you catch this on Monday? It has revoked more than 175,000 visas since President Trump took office. 175,000. The categories, travel documents stripped from foreigners charged with crimes, revocations of foreign nationals who publicly celebrated the killing of Charlie Kirk, and Secretary of State Marco Rubio personally making determinations to revoke visas of Cuban and Iranian nationals with ties to their governments. The Secretary of State personally working on a file. That's something, isn't it? I mean, it just conjures up another image of Marco sitting on the couch in the Oval Office and having a file in his hand that says visas on it, right? Somebody's going to create that with AI right now. I can just predict it. But there is pushback. Critics, foreign visa holders, human rights groups,

buyers. The problem, though, is for decades, the terms were essentially unchecked. We just went through a four-year period under the Biden administration where not only were things not checked, illegals were just free to come in. Even during COVID, remember, we let millions of people in. We didn't know who they were. They weren't masked. They weren't vaccinated, but you needed to wear a mask and you needed a vaccine to go back to work. But I digress. But for decades, the terms went essentially unchecked. Overstay, violate the law, offend. Nothing happened. And everyone in the system knew nothing would happen. The law didn't change this year, just like the border laws didn't change when President Trump took office. All that changed was the president. Well, what changed in 2025 and 2026 is that people started investigating and they started enforcing the law. And look, if the sweep catches cases that don't belong in it, and at 175,000, some challenges are coming. But guess what? Courts exist exactly for that reason. It always baffles me, Jeff. During COVID, there was no due process. People were punished. And nobody on the left gave a damn about due process. But now somebody gets swept up in the system, and courts exist exactly for that reason. And you would think that they're committing murder. But the rules now apply. That's not a scandal. That's not anti-democracy. That's not bigotry. That's not hatred. It's the baseline that every other nation on earth operates from. And by the way, it connects everything else that we've talked about this week, the Michigan voter rolls, the TPS enforcement in Blue Ash that I covered yesterday. One thing connects all of it. It's a question. Do the rules on paper mean anything? For years, the answer was no. Thankfully, that's changing. File number two, the Children's Hospital. The Justice Department announced a settlement with Connecticut Children's Medical Center, the latest resolution in the Department of Justice's ongoing national investigation into what the department calls sex-rejecting procedures on minors and what the industry brands gender-affirming care. There's nothing affirming about it, and it certainly is not care, my opinion. The terms, straight from the DOJ's own release, the hospital, the Connecticut Children's Medical Center, commits to not perform these procedures on minors. No puberty blockers for kids. No cross-sex hormones for kids. No surgeries on children and adolescents. No cutting off healthy body parts and mutilating your private parts. No chemical castration drugs, and it pays a monetary penalty. And it dedicates an additional $500,000 to medical care for individuals living with what the department calls the harmful consequences of the procedures it performed. Associate Attorney General Stanley Woodward said the Department of Justice will stop at nothing to protect America's children. The resolution is a reminder to hospitals, medical providers, and pharmaceutical companies that the Justice Department will vigorously enforce federal law, especially where the lives of children are endangered. Imagine if coaches in the WNBA understood that. Imagine if Governor Mike DeWine understood that. Faced with defending these procedures in open federal court under oath with discovery, with internal records on the table, the hospital signed, and they kept signing. Institutions that believed their own position would take the trial didn't. Draw your own inference from that. You know where I stand. File number three, the White House's fraud tracker, per reporting yesterday, now tallies nearly $300 billion in identified fraud and savings, with health programs front and center. That's the administration's own accounting, not an independent audit yet. And I'll let you know if the inspector general or the GAO puts its stamp on the math or if it changes. But look at what's happening.
visas are being enforced.

0: by the 100,000. Hospitals signing consent agreements rather than facing a trial. Why? Because it's based on pseudoscience and it is a medical scandal. I told you that 4 years ago. And a fraud tab with 12 digits on it. A criminal contempt referral on the former COVID czar, hand-delivered, a Justice Department letter sitting in Lansing telling Michigan its voter rolls may violate federal law. Every one of these files lands on the desk of Attorney General Todd Blanche. He's going to have a busy first week, Jeff, who was confirmed 50-49 and sworn in at 2 a.m. Saturday morning. You know, when you talk about the administrative state, personnel is policy. I hope Blanche is the right guy. The next 12 months will tell the country whether this is an enforcement era or an enforcement press release. Whether we are reviewing it is a verb or a stall. I pray, genuinely pray, that we are reviewing it is a verb and that it's not a stall. Where this administration got in trouble last time, and maybe they're learning a lesson here, was when they talked about the Epstein files in such a way that regardless of what they release now, everybody's pissed off. So we are reviewing it is the right answer. But you and I are both smart enough to know that where there is smoke, there is fire. And whether we're talking about Fauci, whether we're talking about illegal voters voting in Michigan because Jocelyn Benson there apparently did not comply with or require people in the election system to comply with guidance, there has to be accountability. Stay tuned. Final segment of the Bruce Woolley Show is next, and it's okay. You can breathe easy. Bruce will be back here tomorrow. I know you miss him. I do. He does a great job. It's an honor to be here. Stick around.
1: This afternoon, expect a few thunderstorms in the area with some potentially severe, but will be rather cloudy, breezy, and humid. These storms have the potential to bring flash flooding, damaging winds, and even a tornado. The high will reach 80 degrees. Tonight will be mostly cloudy and humid with a few showers and the possibility of a heavy thunderstorm. Thunderstorms could result in flash flooding and localized damaging wind gusts. The low will be around 69 degrees. Tomorrow will bring a mix of sun and clouds with the chance of a thunderstorm, remaining humid with a high of 82. I'm meteorologist Joe Lundberg on 98.9 FM The Answer.
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0: rounding third and heading home. Welcome back to the final segment of the Bruce Hooley Show. Jack Windsor closing out the day. Two stories that belong together, and then something for your soul. And we'll see if we can connect all the dots here. First, Cambridge. The university hired sociologist Jason Arday. Have you heard this story yet? Crowned him one of the best in the world, a walking miracle with a backstory built for a movie. Diagnosed with autism at 3, nonverbal until 11, unable to read or write until 18, rose all the way to a Cambridge professorship. There's a memoir, Great and Unfortunate Things, promising per its own publicity, improbable triumphs and heartbreaking setbacks, inspiring stuff. Except per investigations by The Guardian and others, the story keeps dissolving everywhere anyone touches it. He claimed he ran 600 miles in 6 days, a feat that would rank him among the greatest endurance athletes who have ever lived. He claimed 30 marathons in 35 days, 9 of them on a fractured fibula, raising 5 million pounds for charity. Pressed on the number, it became money raised with, quote, many fundraising collectives over a 2-decade period, end quote. He claimed an armed, masked man came to his workplace and threatened him. Investigators found no trace of the intruder on closed captioned television and no other staff member who saw him. He claimed a pig's head was mailed to his parents' home and that the Metropolitan Police traced the butcher shop it came from. The Met says no such inquiry ever happened. Stories have repeatedly been quietly amended or deleted from the memoir as the scrutiny closed in, and when a journalist finally sat across from him and asked for evidence, his answer, to be honest with you, I thought you'd just believe me. Why would I lie? I thought you would just believe me. That sentence is the theme for this entire week so far, isn't it? Maybe this entire era. Fauci thought you'd just believe him. The text came out yesterday morning. The institutions thought you'd just believe them. The politicians think you'll just believe the rebrand. Yeah, the Democratic Socialists, we said this, but we got it wrong. It was a hot take. Their own platform is still in print. Arday told the truth exactly once by accident, under direct questioning, and explains the whole credentialed class of them that the system ran for decades on, why would I lie? Right? The whole credentialed class has run for decades on that. Why would I lie? And the answer every single time was because nobody was checking. Somebody's checking now. That's the good news. Buried in every ugly story that I've read to you in 2 days. So second, the WNBA's impossible week got worse. You'll remember Saturday, Dejanay Carrington's flagrant foul on Indiana's Sophie Cunningham and Cunningham's own coach defending the opponent afterward. Since then, two former NBA players, Cantor and White, have come out as transgender and declared for the 2027 WNBA draft. Former NBA centers for the women's draft. Commissioner Kathy Engelbert sent the players' union a memo obtained by ESPN noting that eligibility rules, unlike other leagues, are collectively bargained and promising a task force of team presidents and general managers next week aimed at, quote, preserving the integrity of our game and ensuring fair competition. Translated, the league that spent years refusing to define the word woman now has to write the definition into a rule book in public under a bargaining agreement with a 6'10" former NBA center holding the pen. Sophie Cunningham raised this exact question and got roasted coast to coast for it. She was 2 weeks early. I love it. It's called forced compliance. Cantor and White have gotten it totally right. All right. Now let's close. Let's close it the right way. Above the fold. Today. Why would I lie? That's what we're told. Well, Proverbs chapter 12, verse 19, the New International Version. Truthful lips endure forever, but a lying tongue lasts only a moment. I've spent 2 days here telling you about other people's private words and parroting them back to them and to you. Texts, diaries, press releases, court exhibits, and every one of those stories runs on the same thing. Somebody decided the truth was negotiable as long as the audience trusted them. I thought you would just believe me. Well, here's the part I can't escape, and maybe you can't either. The lying tongue usually isn't a stranger. Solomon says the lie lasts only a moment, and he's right, but the moment can run for years before the bill comes due. Ask anyone in this week's news. The truth endures not because truth tellers are stronger people, but because reality is patient. It just waits. Every hidden text, every padded resume, every, why would I lie? Reality outs it every single time. That's a hard truth. So where in our own life are we spending the trust of people who just believe us? A number fudged, a story that improves a little bit every time you tell it. What's the old joke, Jeff? The older I get, the better I was. A promise you've quietly redefined. The institutions of this world are learning the lesson the hard way in public. You and I get to learn it the easy way today for free. We can tell the truth while it's cheap. And by the way, it never gets cheaper than it is right now. How do we explain it to our kids? Well, there's the first lie. And then once you tell the first lie, you've got to tell a lie to cover up that lie. And then another, and then it just exponentially compounds. So we get to learn the easy way for free. Tell the truth while it's cheap. Now, we've watched a lot of powerful people get caught that people used to trust. And when they got looked into, that trust evaporated. And listen, I'm sure we all fall short and we have spent trust given to us the same way at times, maybe in smaller rooms, maybe with people we love, and maybe they were just the quote little white lies. But we need to work to make our lips truthful. Not because we fear what will happen when people look into it, but because it's true. And that's what we're called to do. We're called to speak the truth, walk in truth, speak truth to power. And my hope is that everybody listening today, that we would learn to make our homes a place where nobody ever has to check. That we just do the right thing. And listen, when you fall off course, you know, we tell our kids, do the next right thing. It's been an honor. It's been a privilege. Thanks for being here for it. Jack Windsor for Bruce Hooley, who's back tomorrow. Join me today, 4 to 6 p.m. on the Windsor Report. Good afternoon, America.
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3: News this hour at Town Hall. I'm Bob Agnew in Washington. Newly released text messages sent by former NIH Director Anthony Fauci are giving rise to new charges. There was a big discrepancy between what he secretly knew about COVID-19 vaccines and what he was telling the public.
4: The disturbing exchanges are about the potential risk the COVID vaccines were having on pregnant women. The revelations from text messages Anthony Fauci sent on his government-issued cell phone to the Surgeon General and the CDC director. Fauci privately raising concerns that the vaccine could theoretically be linked to miscarriages, but publicly he went on to recommend pregnant women get vaccinated anyway. These text messages being released by Senators Rand Paul and Ron Johnson.
3: That is correspondent Laura Winters reporting. Democrats in Wisconsin are growing increasingly nervous about their frontrunner. Here's Willie Nelson.
5: DSA back Francesca Hong is leading the Wisconsin Democratic primary for governor by a wide margin. But many in her own party fear she's the weakest general election candidate. One rival said it's the only time Governor Tony Evers, the Republican Governors Association, and Turning Point USA have agreed that Hong is the best candidate to lose the race. Hong is expected to face Trump-endorsed Congressman Tom Tiffany in November. Willie Nelson, The White House.
3: More than 100 people are dead after a 7.4 magnitude earthquake rocked western Colombia yesterday. Jose Gallego and another man seeking cover. Building coming down around them in Pereira, Colombia. Meanwhile, the country's new president, Abelardo de Espereira, has declared a national disaster with destruction reported in multiple cities. The earthquake's epicenter about 5 kilometers east of San Jose de Palmar in a fairly remote area. It's been hard to ferry supplies and assistance into it. Meanwhile, the U.S. is contributing aid. On Wall Street right now, the Dow is down 64 points. The S&P 500 down about 20. More from
6: this afternoon, expect a few thunderstorms in the area with some potentially severe. It will be rather cloudy, breezy, and humid. These storms have the potential to bring flash flooding, damaging winds, and even a tornado. The high will reach 80 degrees. Tonight will be mostly cloudy and humid with a few showers and the possibility of a heavy thunderstorm. Thunderstorms could result in flash flooding and localized damaging wind gusts. The low will be around 69 degrees. Tomorrow will bring a mix of sun and clouds with the chance of a thunderstorm, remaining humid with a high of 82. I'm meteorologist Joe Lundberg on 98.9 FM, The Answer.
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8: The radical left attacks law enforcement in the streets, while leftist politicians like Zohran Mamdani, Tim Walz, and Jasmine Crockett slander them on stage.
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8: And Amy Acton's echoing her fellow leftists, spreading dangerous lies.
12: Does this not feel like the Ku Klux Klan to anyone?
8: Amy Acton and her friend's rhetoric inspires violence against officers with deadly results.
13: New details about the deadly shooting.
14: A sniper opened fire from nearby rooftop.
15: Jan specifically intended to kill agents.
8: The attacks and violent acts targeting law enforcement are fueled by rhetoric like Amy Acton's, creating violence, endangering all of us. Ohio can't afford liberal Amy Acton. Vivek Ramaswamy backs law enforcement. That's why Vivek is endorsed by the Ohio Fraternal Order of Police and 67 county sheriffs. Because Vivek will stand with our officers to keep Ohio safe. Vivek Ramaswamy for governor.
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20: President Trump dodges danger in the Middle East. Blockbuster reporting says Trump engaged in cloak and dagger tactics to evade assassination attempts while overseas. We'll discuss that. Senator Chuck Grassley of Iowa is stopping by today. He makes his inaugural appearance on the show. We talked to him about Todd Blanche's confirmation, Iowa politics, and the prospect of getting a farm bill this fall. And we continue our exploration of the absolutely crazy descent into madness that is today's Democratic Party. Every day, more audio and more statements. We have so much more on that front today. It is Tuesday, August the 11th. I'm Scott Jennings, broadcasting for Salem, and we come to you live from Washington, D.C. On this day, 1934, a boat crossed the cold, choppy waters of San Francisco Bay. On board, 137 passengers, but this was no sightseeing cruise. These men were considered among the most dangerous in America. Their destination, a barren, windswept island a mile and a half offshore. It was once a lighthouse and a military fort, but the government had a new use for it, to house the prisoners that no other prison could control. Soon the guest list would include the most infamous names in American crime: George Machine Gun Kelly, the Birdman, Robert Stroud, and Al Capone, whose money and influence could buy him almost anything except a ticket off this island. Over the next 29 years, 36 men would attempt to escape. Some were captured, others were killed, some disappeared into the freezing waters and never seen again. The government maintains that nobody ever successfully escaped. It was discovered by Spanish explorer Juan Manuel de Ayala in 1775. He called it the Island of the Pelicans, but you know it as Alcatraz. Opened this day, August 11th, 1934. Today's news, well, we told you yesterday that the Democratic plan for the midterms was to try to act normal. The trouble is, none of their candidates can seem to pull it off. Today is primary election day in several states, including Wisconsin, where the leading Democrat for governor, Francesca Hong, has said she wants to abolish Thanksgiving. And now in Michigan, we've discovered that U.S. Senate candidate and socialist Abdul El Sayed wants to get rid of the 4th of July. This news comes to us from our friend Andrew Kaczynski. We call him the K-File over at CNN. Andrew has found that El Sayed's campaign deleted hundreds of his old YouTube videos, including a 4th of July video in which he mocked the holiday's fireworks and questioned the celebration of American independence. Now, you have to ask yourself, why would someone want to cancel the 4th of July? Well, there's only one real reason: because they hate America. And that hate for our country's birthday must run deep. Yes, folks, the quest for Democrats to just act normal has hit another major speed bump, or a brick wall. Sort of makes you wonder, what holiday will the Democrats try to cancel next? I wouldn't get too comfortable over there, Easter and Christmas, if I were you. Abdul El-Sayed has also taken some criticism this week for posting bizarre music videos where he sings and dances and choreographed theatrics. We also found out this week that he has views on American football. He's compared it to slavery. It's exhausting to be a Democrat. This audio was also unearthed by CNN. Take a listen. Cut 9.
0: I wanted to think a bit more about why in 2023 we continue to watch football. What is it about this brutal sport that keeps us coming back? Is there a version of football that's actually ethical, safe? What would need to change? Just a note, this is a subject that inspires a lot of contradictory feelings, and we don't really get to a single neat and tidy answer. But the conversation helped me frame my own feelings about the sport. I hope, going into Super Bowl Sunday, they'll help you frame your perspective on it too. Because even if you're just watching the commercials, the NFL is still making a dollar off you.
20: Canceling the 4th of July, canceling the National Football League ought to go over big up in Michigan. The story here today, and you got to give credit to CNN for digging all this up. Before launching his campaign, Abdul El-Sayed removed hundreds of YouTube videos that he made from 2022 to 2024. Transcripts show him floating the idea of replacing the Second Amendment, urging an end to the 4th of July, and attacking Republicans for focusing on border security. His campaign says those don't reflect his beliefs today. It was literally 2 years ago that Abdul El-Sayed was making these videos. Folks, you have to understand, there are no moderates left in the Democratic Party. The American people are out here looking for some sort of normalcy. On that, I agree. Democrats say, you know, best we can do, cancel the 4th, cancel Thanksgiving, cancel football. Pretty unbelievable. On top of these candidates, in their own words, their surrogates are just as bad, even worse, actually. We continue today our exploration of the radical socialist streamer, Hassan Piker. Now, he's Abdul El-Sayed's best friend, and he campaigns for him all the time. And African Americans out there, within the sound of my voice, need to listen up, and you must listen carefully. This is who socialists like Abdul El-Sayed choose to keep for company. Just listen to this. Hassan Piker in Cut 8.
21: I don't give a f*** what black people care about. Oh, black people care about this, black people care about that. Like, shut the f*** up. That's not how politics works. Oh, well, Hassan, how dare you? Like it or not, black people care about this issue. It's like, it's such a f***ing stupid stance. Any other black folk want to engage in radical activist language in this f***ing chat? Suck my f***. Yes, dude. It's because I'm racist. That's why. It's because I'm racist, dude. Go back to a better time when lynchings were happening. This is what I like as a black man. Are you always doing too much with black people? Leave them alone. I want to go back to lynching. Like, I get it, but relax. Man, shut the f*** up, okay? You got me, okay? You got me because I'm a racist person.
20: You just heard campaigns all the time for Abdul El-Sayed in Michigan. He campaigns for other Democrats around the country. Every black voter in this country needs to listen to this. And if you look at these Democratic primaries, black voters have been voting against the socialists, only to be overruled in many cases by young, privileged white commies. Might these black voters find a home in the Republican Party this fall? Well, if Democratic campaigns are adopting the Piker plan of returning our country to lynchings, that just might happen. Did you ever notice, by the way, how violent these people are? You have Jewish Americans say they're feeling constantly threatened by El-Sayed supporters. Now El-Sayed's best friend is out there calling for black voters to be lynched. Beneath all the smiles and dancing videos, there's nothing but hate and violence in the heart of these communists. Their position to abolish police and prisons, that's a testament to their violent streak as well. I want you to watch this interview with Dr. Francis Gill of the Democratic Socialists of America's National Political Committee. Listen carefully, cut 13.
22: Your policy agenda on law enforcement is to defund police, ultimately to get rid of police departments, correct?
2: Well, what I would say is that we're dramatically overspending on police right now.
22: I understand. Yeah. The goal is to defund the police department so we don't need them in the future.
2: I think it's what we really want to see is a horizon where folks are not reliant on armed enforcement to meet our public safety needs.
22: Right. But it says defund police on the website. That's your goal. And also to get rid of prisons and jails, correct?
2: Yes.
22: So if my daughter is assaulted and raped, is there any agency that would seek to find her assailant and bring him to justice?
2: Of course. Yeah, of course.
22: What would it be if not police, and where would he be if not a jail?
2: So I guess I really want to avoid getting kind of caught into these hypotheticals and talk more about the reality that we're actually facing right now, which is that we're spending absolutely outrageous amounts of money on police and policing, and we're not spending money on things that actually make people safe and feel safe, which is things like actually well-lit streets. The streetlights in Los Angeles, everybody agrees it's a huge problem.
20: If a female relative of yours gets raped in the street, don't worry, the Democratic Socialists will be along to give you a light bulb. You know, when it comes to supplements, two things matter. 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We're going to take a break. When we come back, we've got to talk about this reporting on President Trump dodging assassination attempts and a catering truck at a Turkish airport. Wild reporting. We have the details after this. You know, we hear a lot these days about conviction, but real conviction isn't measured by what you say when it's easy. It is measured by what you're willing to do when your beliefs are tested. And that's what makes Charlie Kirk, American Martyr, worth watching. Oh, our friend Charlie. At its heart, this is not a political story. It is the story of a man whose Christian faith shaped his character, guided his decisions, and gave him the courage to stand firm in the face of opposition. Charlie understood that faith isn't something that we practice for an hour on Sunday and then leave it behind. It's meant to influence how we live, how we lead, and how we serve others every day. Charlie's story challenges each of us to consider the legacy that we're building through our own faithfulness and whether we are willing to live boldly for Christ when it matters most. Go to angel.com/SJ. Do it today. Become an Angel Guild member. 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
6: In 1783, the Revolutionary War was nearly over, but America's future remained uncertain. Officers in the Continental Army were angry. Congress had failed to provide promised pay, and some considered using the Army's power to force the government's hand. George Washington understood their frustration, but he also knew the liberty they had fought to win could be destroyed by the very army that secured it. Washington confronted his officers and urged them to choose honor, patience, and loyalty to the Republic over rebellion. He could have used their anger to increase his own power. Instead, he used his influence to restrain it. Power asks what it can take. Character asks what duty requires. Washington's lesson still stands. Freedom survives when leaders place principle above ambition and remain faithful to God, country, and the people they serve.
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23: 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The man who made CNN safe for conservatives again. 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
20: More news here on Tuesday, August the 11th. Luigi Mangione back in a packed Manhattan courtroom today for his final scheduled hearing before jury selection begins in September. Mangione has pleaded not guilty to murdering UnitedHealthcare CEO Brian Thompson back in December of 2024. The judge has ruled that the jury will remain anonymous amid concerns about possible intimidation by Mangione's supporters. Think about that. Put a pin in that and come back to it. An overflow courtroom will be available because of intense public and media interest. Mangione faces 25 years to life if convicted. Let me just go back to that sentence. The judge ruled that the jury will remain anonymous amid concerns about possible intimidation by Mangione's supporters. This vigilante CEO killer has supporters. Who are they? Well, a recent YouGov survey found that among those who self-identify as very liberal, 47% either felt very or somewhat favorable towards Luigi Mangione. Luigi Mangione's supporters that they are worried will intimidate the jury is the American left. That is the violent streak coursing through American politics right now. It's on the American left. Abdul El Sayed supporters in Michigan have made it unsafe for the Democratic Jewish Attorney General there to go to the Democratic Convention. Luigi Mangione's liberal supporters have made it unsafe to serve on a jury in New York City. The violent, anti-American, anti-Western, progressive, radical left in this country has violence in its heart. The news tells us the story every day. You don't have to engage in conjecture to understand what's going on here and what's at stake in terms of your own safety this November. Another story we're tracking today. President Trump, it's been reported, this came out last night, switched planes using an airport catering truck to get on a smaller military jet to leave Turkey when he was over there for the NATO summit a few weeks ago. It was an elaborate ruse, but they put Donald Trump on a previously undisclosed third plane, and they moved him across the airport in a catering truck. I heard this story last night, and the hair went up on the back of my neck. I thought to myself, how serious must this threat have been in order to take such elaborate precautions to protect the President of the United States? I told Caitlin Collins that last night, Cut 12.
9: I mean, it sounds like this was a very, very serious threat to the president's safety. And when you consider that he's already survived numerous assassination attempts or people at least thinking about assassinating him, and you consider the region that he was in, I'm glad they engaged in all this cloak and dagger and all this deception to keep him safe. I think every time he walks outside of the White House, whether he's traveling domestically or internationally, he somewhere in his mind he must believe, you know, I don't know if I'm coming back here tonight because of what he has lived through. I fear for him and what might happen to him every single day. And, you know, this story raised up the hairs on the back of my neck when you consider how they had to move him around. But I'm glad they did it, and I'm glad they got him back to the United States safely.
20: This was all based on specific, credible Iranian assassination threats that reportedly came to us through Israeli intelligence. This wasn't a vague or invented concern. Now, Iran has openly threatened retaliation against Trump and other former administration officials for years. Trump himself has described himself as number one on their hit list. And that's what's going on overseas. Here in the United States, Trump, of course, survived the assassination attempt in Butler. He had another apparent assassin at his Florida golf course. There was a would-be assassin, the White House Correspondents' Dinner earlier this year, who tried to kill the president and numerous other government officials. This specific story, though, has so captivated American politics today because it's almost like a movie script, moving the president from one plane to another in a catering truck. It's not the first time the White House has used misdirection. Bill Clinton had an aircraft switching ruse during his 2000 trip to Pakistan. Coming up, by the way, at the top of the hour, we're going to talk to a Secret Service

0: service agent from the Bush 43 years who can talk about a little bit the kinds of tactics that the Secret Service put into place to keep the president safe. Well, I'm glad they kept him safe. I know some people are carping about this today, but why? Don't you want your commander-in-chief to be able to travel safely and return home safely? If you don't believe that, rethink your positions. More after this. Scott Jennings on Salem.
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7: With SRN News, I'm Bob Agnew in Washington. Newly released text messages sent by former NIH Director Anthony Fauci are giving rise to new charges. There was a big discrepancy between what he secretly knew about the COVID-19 vaccines, what he was telling the public.
8: The disturbing exchanges are about the potential risk the COVID vaccines were having on pregnant women. The revelations from text messages Anthony Fauci sent on his government-issued cell phone to the Surgeon General and the CDC director. Fauci privately raising concerns that the vaccine could theoretically be linked to miscarriages, but publicly he went on to recommend pregnant women get vaccinated anyway. These text messages being released by Senators Rand Paul and Ron Johnson.
7: That is correspondent Laura Winters reporting. Democrats in Wisconsin are growing increasingly nervous about their frontrunner. Willie Nelson has a report.
9: DSA back Francesca Hong is leading the Wisconsin Democratic primary for governor by a wide margin. But many in her own party fear she's the weakest general election candidate. One rival said it's the only time Governor Tony Evers, the Republican Governors Association, and Turning Point USA have agreed that Hong is the best candidate to lose the race. Hong is expected to face Trump-endorsed Congressman Tom Tiffany in November. Willie Nelson, The White House.
7: Also at SRNNews.com, more than 100 people are dead after a 7.4 magnitude earthquake rocked western Colombia. On Monday, the country's new president has declared a national disaster with destructions reported in multiple cities. The earthquake's epicenter about 5 kilometers east of San Jose de Palomar. That's a very remote area. That's making it difficult to get on in aid. And that is flowing into the country, however, from other Latin American nations as well as the United States. On Wall Street, it's been slow going. The Dow right now is down by 59 points. The NASDAQ is off by 92. This is SRN News.
10: This afternoon, expect a few thunderstorms in the area with some potentially severe. It will be rather cloudy, breezy, and humid. These storms have the potential to bring flash flooding, damaging winds, and even a tornado. The high will reach 80 degrees. Tonight will be mostly cloudy and humid with a few showers and the possibility of a heavy thunderstorm. Thunderstorms could result in flash flooding and localized damaging wind gusts. The low will be around 69 degrees. Tomorrow will bring a mix of sun and clouds with the chance of a thunderstorm, remaining humid with a high of 82. I'm meteorologist Joe Lundberg on 98.9 FM, The Answer.
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0: Welcome back to the Scott Jennings Show. Our guest now, a true institution of American politics. Chuck Grassley is the senior U.S. Senator from Iowa, serving in the Senate since 1981, making him the longest serving current member of the chamber. He is a lifelong family farmer and a fierce champion for government oversight and transparency. He is famous for holding public meetings in every single one of Iowa's 99 counties every single year. He's also the chairman of the Senate Judiciary Committee, and he joins us today to talk about what's happening in Washington. Chuck Grassley, welcome to the Scott Jennings Show.
14: Oh, glad to be with you. Thank you for having me.
0: Well, we're honored by your taking some time to speak with us from Iowa today, Senator. I want to start with the confirmation process, the ultimately successful confirmation of Todd Blanche to be the Attorney General of the United States. It was a little contentious and came down to the wire, but you finally got it done. Take us inside the room on getting Todd Blanche confirmed and tell us why you think he'll be a good Attorney General for the United States.
14: Well, he did an awful good job at the hearing answering questions, and he was under oath. It happens that Senator Cornyn and Senator Tillis needed some additional certainty that the president's weaponization fund was not going to ever be used, and some other questions dealing with the president's settlement on his income taxes with the IRS. And it just took forever to get those things worked out. And it shouldn't have taken forever because I think it was kind of a very simple process. But evidently somebody else in the executive branch or somebody in the private sector was always telling Department of Justice through Blanche that you can't do this in a compromise with Cornyn, or he can't do that. But it took about 8 days that it shouldn't taken to get everybody worked out. And I was in the middle of trying to bring the people together. I wasn't involved in the exact language that you put in this compromise, but eventually it got him those two votes to get out of committee. Then once you get him out of committee, we found out that there were four or five senators that weren't going to vote for him. Well, a lot of those people came around after Tillis and Cornyn had made the agreement within the committee, the compromise, and it got down to two senators voting no and carrying 50 to 49. And it's just a long process to go through. And it takes me longer, too long to tell you about it. But I think he's going to make a very, very good Attorney General.
0: Yeah, I agree with you. I think he ought to be given a chance to succeed. And on his watch, I mean, he's been at the Department of Justice now for quite a while. And violent crime is falling all across America. I think it's one of President Trump's best accomplishments so far. They're focused on reducing violent crime in cities like Memphis and Washington, D.C., and it's working. Is that something that you all talked about with Todd Blanche

0: Welcome back here to the second quarter of today's Best Stocks Now show. My favorite earnings report every quarter is coming from Supermicrocomputer. Look up in the sky. It's a super. What is the new movie? Supergirl, I guess. Well, Super has had a dicey history at best. Now, it's a key player in AI. We have a client that works for SMCI back in the Silicon Valley, and they're very big with servers for the the racks, the NVIDIA. The paraphernalia and the racks that they build. But they've also been caught smuggling NVIDIA chips. They've been caught with accounting issues. So that's always a fun one to watch. That will be Tuesday after the close. Get the popcorn ready. CoreWeave will report after the close tonight. CoreWeave is a key AI stock. It is a key AI stock. Lumentum will report also. Lumentum is also a key AI stock in the fiber optic networking part of that AI business.
1: They're big, Bill, because we were talking about metals when we ended the last segment, but if you look at the price of copper right now, it's close to all-time highs, if not at all-time highs. And so some company like Lumentum is an alternative, right, to copper wiring.
0: Yes, and in the most cases, fiber optics are a better solution than the copper. Kava will report. You know what? I'm just not a fan of restaurant stocks. Never have been. And then we've had some this morning that we'll get to. Onan, which is the Swiss maker of tennis shoes, which is a pretty popular brand. I see them all over the place. And Venture Global, which is probably the number two liquid natural gas stock out there right now. And it's, of course, playing a big role right now with that Strait of Hormuz issue. Tomorrow we get Cisco. Cisco is pretty much a dinosaur. It's picked up a little bit recently, trying to get into the AI game. I'm not a holder, an owner of Cisco. It's not the stock that it was in the early 2000s. When it was one of the leading stocks, one of the leading tech stocks. Nebius Group will report tomorrow. I consider that a key AI stock. Coherent will report tomorrow. That's a key chip-making stock. They do a lot of the measurements for those chips, and that will be important. Then on Thursday, you're going to get some Chinese stocks reporting. China's markets have been terrible, terrible. JD.com will report. Applied Materials will report tomorrow. That's a key chip stock. Let's not forget the semiconductor sector is the number one performing sector in the market right now. Gold adds to last week's big gains ahead of key U.S. inflation data. And as you say, Barry, that's going to come out. The CPI and the PPI come out this week. That is much watched. Because the Fed is definitely watching that one. You'll see interest rates move with the CPI report and the Fed announcement when they have it. Those are the two things that really move the interest rates, inflation.
1: Well, and that top line number is going to be interesting just because, like you said, it's going to show all the fluctuation of oil prices over the last couple of months, right? So. The core number actually sounds pretty tame in terms of the expectation or estimate. It's I believe it's at 2.4. The Fed's shooting for 2, so it's not overly inflated. So we'll see what the actual numbers are. I think the top line's closer to 3.5.
0: Well, I'm just looking at the bets are on a hot inflation report. Tomorrow. And of course, you've got a few different currents running through the market right now as it relates to interest rates in the Fed, because on Friday you got the labor market, the soft jobs report, which the market celebrated, no question about it, because they said to themselves, well, now the Fed will never be raising interest rates with the labor market that is softening. But we could undo that, laissez-faire attitude about the Fed right now if the CPI and the PPI were to come in hot tomorrow. So definitely that's something that we'll be watching. NVIDIA was kind of volatile yesterday. I don't know why. I saw a sell-off towards the end of the day in NVIDIA. We still own NVIDIA. It is the number one AI stock from my perspective. We've owned it for a long, long time. We've cut our position many times, though, because it became an oversized position in our portfolios. But we continue to like NVIDIA. When we compare NVIDIA's PEG ratio, the price of earnings versus its growth rate, against a Johnson & Johnson or a Procter & Gamble or other dinosaur stocks like that, we still find NVIDIA, even though it's $5 trillion or whatever it is. Where is NVIDIA these days? It's been hovering around $5 trillion. NVIDIA is currently, $5.26 trillion. And went from a graphics card maker to the number one chip maker, and really the whole AI thing is being powered by NVIDIA and all the ancillary companies that feed into it. Michael Burry makes a bearish trade on Palantir. I say good luck with that. Palantir woke up with a vengeance. Holy cow. Palantir and the software sector has been very, very soft. It had a huge sell-off earlier this year because a lot of the software stocks are suffering. They're the ones that are being hurt by AI. Because
1: disrupted.
0: The Workday, Salesforce, those kinds of stocks, Adobe for sure. They're just not good stocks to own this year. But having said that, the cybersecurity stocks, which are a subsector of the software sector, are on fire right now, and Palantir is one of those, along with CrowdStrike, Palo Alto Networks. I saw another one today. I think it was Rubrik that was breaking out. Cloudflare broke out earlier this week.
1: Yeah, you mentioned that one. Yep.
0: And I've sent out a couple of times. I try to send out. I'm a guy that looks at about 1,000 stock charts every day. I've done it for the last 25 years. It's one of my favorite things to do because I feel like it puts me more in touch with the market than anything else. The various asset classes, interest rates, gold, and everything, oil, the tech stocks. I would say, and I've been saying this for the last week or so since their earnings report, one of the best charts in the entire market right now is Palantir. But Palantir also has underlying fundamentals to support that chart. Palantir's most recent quarter, their earnings were up 156% this quarter versus the same quarter last year. Their sales were up 93%. So I say, Michael Burry, good luck with that one. That's like steering into you got a massive headwind there that you're trying to short. I've watched the short sellers over the years. They never make much sense to me. We'll be right back. The top brass don't like him talking so much,
2: and he won't play with them. With SRN News, I'm Bob Agnew in Washington. Another progressive candidate just secured a key nomination. Here's Willie Nelson.
3: Squad-backed Tennessee State Representative Justin Pearson has won the Democratic nomination in the state's 9th congressional district, the latest sign of the growing influence of the far left. Pearson received endorsements from Alexandria Ocasio-Cortez and other squad members. He will face Republican Brent Taylor, who has President Trump's endorsement, in a newly redrawn district that leans heavily Republican and is rated safe for the GOP. Willie Nelson, The White House.
2: Also at SRNnews.com, troubling revelations from text messages that have been released by Kentucky Senator Rand Paul and Wisconsin Ron Johnson from Dr. Anthony Fauci's personal cell phone, which was turned over to Homeland Security. Turns out that what the former NIH director was telling the public was very different than what he was saying privately.
4: The bombshell texts are directly from Anthony Fauci's government-issued cell phone. In early 2021, he expresses concerns privately to the Surgeon General and CDC director about the potential harmful effects of the COVID vaccine on pregnant women. But publicly, he says nothing and continues to push the shots, never once mentioning side effects like a potential miscarriage.
5: Approximately 20,000 10,000 pregnant women have been vaccinated with no red flags, as we say.
4: Laura Winters reporting.
2: South Carolina has selected a Republican candidate for the U.S. Senate.
6: In South Carolina, voters have 10 Republican candidates in Tuesday's special election primary to replace the late U.S. Senator Lindsey Graham. Senator Darlene Graham, his sister, appointed to fill the vacant seat, has President Trump's endorsement. She spoke at the renaming ceremony for Joint Base Lindsey Graham.
7: What an honor for my brother, and what a tribute to his 33 years of service.
6: Challengers include Congressman Russell Fry and Ralph Norman, former Governor Mark Sanford.
2: And that is a report from correspondent Jennifer King. This is SRN News.
8: This afternoon, expect a few thunderstorms in the area with some potentially severe. It will be rather cloudy, breezy, and humid. These storms have the potential to bring flash flooding, damaging winds, and even a tornado. The high will reach 80 degrees. Tonight will be mostly cloudy and humid with a few showers and the possibility of a heavy thunderstorm. Thunderstorms could result in flash flooding and localized damaging wind gusts. The low will be around 69 degrees. Tomorrow will bring a mix of sun and clouds with the chance of a thunderstorm, remaining humid with a high of 82. I'm meteorologist Joe Lundberg on 98.9 FM, The Answer.
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10: The radical left attacks law enforcement in the streets, while leftist politicians like Zohran Mamdani, Tim Walz, and Jasmine Crockett slander them on stage.
11: They mask their faces to attack and murder.
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10: And Amy Acton's echoing her fellow leftists, spreading dangerous lies.
14: Does this not feel like the Ku Klux Klan to anyone?
10: Amy Acton and her friend's rhetoric inspires violence against officers with deadly results.
15: New details about the deadly shooting.
16: A sniper opened fire from a nearby rooftop.
17: Yon specifically intended to kill agents.
10: The attacks and violent acts targeting law enforcement are fueled by rhetoric like Amy Acton's, creating violence, endangering all of us. Ohio can't afford liberal Amy Acton. 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Because Vivek will stand with our officers to keep Ohio safe. 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

National Weather Service in Wilmington has issued a flash flood warning for Fairfield County, Southern Franklin County, Ohio, Hocking County, Southeastern Madison County, Pickaway County, until 6:45 p.m. At 3:42 p.m., radar indicated thunderstorms producing heavy rain across the warned area. Between 1 and 4 inches of rain have fallen since last night. Additional rainfall amounts of 1 to 2 inches are possible. Flash flooding is ongoing or expected to begin shortly. Hazard, life-threatening flash flooding. Thunderstorms producing flash flooding. Source, radar indicated.

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0: And welcome back here to the final segment of today's Best Stocks Now show. Anthropic is working to boost investor confidence in pre-IPO meetings. Well, you know, I've said it many times. The people that are in Anthropic now as a private company are going to do just fine, especially the ones that are in at 25 cents a share or wherever, you know, they got in at the all the venture capitalists. It's going to be a boon for Silicon Valley and for the institutions and things like this. But how about the little guy, just like SpaceX, that buys it on the day it goes public? It's priced on the day it goes public, usually above the IPO price that other people are in at. And then, of course, SpaceX proceeded to go from 225 down to 115. It got cut in half, basically. I see Anthropic and I see OpenAI with similar issues. That's just me. You can disagree with me. I think that the product, artificial intelligence, is going to become a commodity. And there will be a couple of survivors at the end of the day. Oh, I think, you know, Grok will have its share of devotees, and Google will have their share, and Anthropic and OpenAI and some of the others out there, ChatGPT, which is obviously OpenAI. We'll just see who the two are that emerge, and then there will be the ancillary players. Will it be wildly profitable for the AI companies? I think it's more profitable for the picks and shovel companies, the Microns, the SanDisks, the Arista Networks, the Dells, the AMDs, et cetera, et cetera, et cetera. And I think Anthropic is a little bit worried that people aren't quite, they're starting kind of, and don't forget all the Chinese models out there, Barry. China's not just sitting there.
1: Yeah, see, it's the appetite for the market. So you had SpaceX, yes, right? Big, you know, you got a lot of publicity there. Of course, you know, it fizzled. It is backed up. I think I did see something where it's back up to 138 today, but it's been a heck of a ride.
0: It's above
1: the 135
0: price.
1: Official IPO price, even though, like you said, if you got in, you probably paid more, you know, in the 160, 200 range.
0: Probably over 200, And I
1: but
0: warn
1: price,
0: not to touch
1: I mean,
0: it.
1: Any of these hot, any of these hot IPOs, I like to say that they're priced for near term perfection, which means, you know, they got to get through their lockup period. They're got to have, you know, a couple of good earnings calls. So you're not going to see your value right in that name. You know, wait 90 days and see if you want to own the stock at that time.
0: Even longer. Wait until SpaceX proves their concept. Wait until SpaceX has massive growth in sales, massive growth in earnings, then we'll do the math on how much those earnings are worth and how much that growth is worth. But right now, it's a long-term stock, very much sensitive to interest rates, because just like a long-term bond, a long-term stock is also very sensitive to interest rates. And then there's Meta, who wants to be an AI player. They delved into the ill-fated metaverse. Does anybody even remember what the metaverse was, where we could buy virtual this and virtual that and own all this virtual stuff? I could own a virtual Ferrari. I couldn't drive it, but I could own a virtual Ferrari in the metaverse, I guess. That didn't really pan out, and Meta is not a terrific 25. I believe it's still, is it still a Mag 7 or whatever you want to call it, which that doesn't exist anymore in my book. I believe Meta is still one of those stocks, but Meta has lost its
1: way. Yeah, they would have been considered. They're probably, you know, third on the rung.
0: Okay.
1: Yeah, when you think
0: third,
1: about the Mag 7, Bill, when you went through them a few days ago, like Tesla, not, you know, no longer Mag 7. I think the only one you came up with was Google, I think, if I'm not mistaken.
0: The rest of them have fallen.
1: And Amazon. Amazon's still there.
0: Yeah, okay. So I'm not a fan of Meta right now. And here's the other thing about Meta. the massive capital expenditure that he is undergoing over there at Meta to buy what he needs for all the data centers and everything to run his AI model, I just don't see it. And I see it being kind of late to the game. And I see it like picking up the fringes of whoever the two or three that emerge. If I were to guess, I think Claude will be there, Anthropic. I think ChatGPT will be there. But will they be wildly profitable? You know what? I'm just not so sure about that. And I think Google will be there with their Gemini 3. Those will probably be the three major players when all is said and done. Everybody else will get table scraps. Grok, you know, fourth or fifth. Meta, fifth or sixth, somewhere down there. Here's a story that I'll close with this one. I remember about five, six, maybe 10 years ago, when the meat substitute craze, and of course Bill Gates was a big investor in Beyond Meat. And I had a couple of listeners in Atlanta that were just all over Beyond Meat and what a great stock it was. And it was for a while. It was the one that supposedly tasted the most like beef. And it actually excreted a little blood when you fried the hamburger patty. And
1: that's right.
0: But now that I see they're doing a 1-for-30 reverse stock split, that's never a good thing.
1: Oh.
0: You know, along came competition, along came people's appetite for vegetarian meat, kind of like electric vehicles.
1: Along came GLP-1.
0: And GLP-1s and all of this and that, and now you've got a darling of about 10 years ago, Beyond Meat, and all the other ones, the Impossible Burger, this and that, not a very good investment. Okay, well, we are out of time. For this Thursday or Tuesday edition of the Best Stocks Now show, to set up an appointment with us about money management, to get a financial plan in place. We don't do asset allocation. We don't do index investing. No, I do individual stock portfolios of various temperatures, obviously, and we don't buy soggy stocks, the darlings of Wall Street, the IBMs, the Johnson & Johnsons, the Procter & Gambles of the world. We kind of focus on the terrific 25. Maybe there's 50, and that's about it at any given time in the world. To get our newsletter, free sample, for 4 weeks, GundersonCapital.com. 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
4: News this hour at Town Hall. I'm Bob Agnew in Washington. In Columbia, day after a massive earthquake, the search continues now for more than 3,000 people said to be missing. This woman among the survivors. About 1,600 buildings were damaged. Soldiers, rescue teams, and volunteers all working through the rubble now. Choco, near the epicenter, is one of Colombia's poorest regions and hard to access. Other Latin American countries and the U.S. are providing assistance. Some Republican lawmakers are now joining the move to have New York City's Muslim mayor barred from attending the ceremony, marking 25 years since the 9/11 attacks.
5: Some Republican senators are now joining the petition created by families of 9/11 victims to block New York City Mayor Zohran Mamdani from attending the ceremony at Ground Zero. The online petition calls on the National September 11th Memorial and Museum not to include Mamdani because they say the Democrat Socialist and city's first Muslim mayor has failed to adequately condemn Islamic extremism.
4: That is Laura Winters reporting. President Trump has extended a waiver for 90 days allowing foreign ships to transport goods among U.S. ports. That includes oil, fertilizers, and other fossil fuel products. High interest rates and other economic problems making it difficult these days to buy or sell a home.
6: Record prices and the highest mortgage rates in over a year stifle would-be home buyers. The National Association of Realtors reports that existing home sales fell 1.7%. The median sales price is $434,100. That's down slightly from an all-time high in June. Home sales have been in a slump for about 3 years. Carl Weinberg at High Frequency Economics says it's difficult to find good news in the July report. He says no one who has a home already can afford to sell, and people with low COVID-era mortgage rates cannot afford to give them up. I'm Jennifer King.
4: More of these stories at Town Hall.
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4: Amid security concerns, President Trump reportedly resorted to some sleight of hand when he left a NATO summit last month on a different plane than reporters and some of his own staff members thought he was on. Here's correspondent Lisa Dwyer.
8: The operation involved a ruse where journalists and some White House staff believed that they were on the same plane as Trump. After boarding Air Force One, Trump was secretly transferred to a smaller Air Force C-32A via an airport catering truck. While the White House has not directly addressed that report, it issued a statement highlighting that it uses every tool at its disposal to address threats on the president. So far, no comment from the Secret Service. I'm Lisa Dwyer.
4: And looking at Wall Street, we've got the Dow Jones Industrial Average at the closing bell down by 190 points. It was the NASDAQ up by 127. You'll find breaking news and analysis at
9: tonight, expect mostly cloudy skies and high humidity levels with a few showers and the possibility of a heavy thunderstorm. These storms could lead to flash flooding, strong winds, and even a tornado. The low will be around 70. Tomorrow will bring rather cloudy conditions with continued humidity and a chance of strong thunderstorms. These storms may bring heavy rain leading to flooding, strong wind gusts, and the possibility of an isolated tornado. The high will reach 81. Tomorrow night will remain mostly cloudy and humid with a chance of showers and another heavy thunderstorm. These storms could cause heavy rainfall and localized strong winds. The low will be near 69. I'm meteorologist Jason Caterina on 98.9 FM, The Answer.
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19: Yesterday, the government's own text messages told American mothers what it wouldn't tell them for 5 years. Today, 6 states vote on whether the past counts. And in Ohio, a village of 4,500 just beat City Hall at the Ohio Supreme Court. Hello, America. I'm Jack Windsor, and this is the Windsor Report. 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Now, the Windsor Worldwire, your trip around the globe, America, and right here in our own backyard, the great Buckeye State. The Fauci phone talked. Senators Ron Johnson and Rand Paul released the first texts off Fauci's government iPhone yesterday. Now, the senators warned 34,000 texts, by the way. Senators say it's too early to say whether anything was deleted. But the first text I want to highlight is from January 2021. Fauci privately warning CDC director and incoming surgeon general that fever after the second dose theoretically could be associated with miscarriage in the first trimester. And Walensky, the CDC director, said, definitely a good point. But 9 days later, Fauci told an audience, the JAMA, Journal of American Medicine, that crowd, thus far, no red flags about that, about pregnant women. 9 days between the private worry and the public all clear. Johnson says the phone should answer questions Fauci refused to. You remember he took the fifth 111 times during last month's hearing. And the criminal contempt referral is sitting in the Justice Department. We'll keep an eye on that. But this just came out. Actually, it just showed up on my feed. Meghan McCain said yesterday, put Fauci in jail. In parentheses, I am a woman who was pregnant and had a miscarriage during COVID. I'm here to tell you, friends, this is not going over well. President Trump, Monday afternoon, hours after those texts hit the internet, signed an executive order rewriting the childhood vaccine schedule. 11 core shots, the MMR split into 3 separate vaccinations at separate visits, and the blanket recommendation pulled on hepatitis B, COVID, and flu shots for all kids. Now, he said the rationale in signing was that America recommends more childhood vaccines than any peer nation, twice as many doses as some European countries. Now, Ohio parents, what you need to know, recommendations changed, requirements didn't. School vaccine rules are Ohio law, and nothing changes as your kids head back to school later this month. And remember, there are exemptions for philosophical, religious purposes, or medical contraindications. 6 states vote today. Wisconsin's Democrat establishment is bracing for socialist state representative Francesca Hong. You know, abolish the police, abolish prisons, cancel Thanksgiving. Yeah, her. She's up 22 points on the man her own rival says everyone from the outgoing Democrat governor to Turning Point USA agrees is the best candidate to lose this race. Now, Minnesota runs contested primaries in both parties in the governor's race. Trump-endorsed Mike Lindell goes against House Speaker Lisa DeMuth. progressive Peggy Flanagan against moderate Angie Craig. That's on the Democrat side. Craig's whole electability argument, vote for me because I can win in November. That's the same one Haley Stevens made and just lost in Michigan. South Carolina begins filling Senator Lindsey Graham's seat following his passing. Hanging over all of this, Sunday, Representative AOC, Alexandria Ocasio-Cortez, the Democrat from New York, you know, the one who Senator John Kennedy says they put instructions on shampoo bottles for. Yeah, her. She went on national television and waved off her movement's entire record with four words. Woke One was crazy. Apparently, the resurfaced rants and policy pleas from what they're calling Woke One aren't playing well in 2026. The full tape, the councilman she stole the line from, and the New York mayor caught on a podcast saying the hidden strategy part out loud, all of it in the second hour. Now, polls close tonight after this show, so no results until tomorrow, but we will have them and we will analyze the heck out of them. And Governor Mike DeWine, the, I shudder to say, Republican here in Ohio, took to the New York Times yesterday, his second op-ed there in 2 years, urging President Trump toward a, quote, Nixon goes to China moment on immigration, and vocally opposing the TPS termination that just played out in Blue Ash. Well, the full dissection, his words against the record, coming up this hour. Alan's smiling. You knew you were going to get that here. The enforcement files keep growing. The State Department now revoked more than 125,000 visas since President Trump took office. Criminals, visa violators, foreign nationals who celebrated the killing of Charlie Kirk. Secretary of State Marco Rubio personally working the Cuban and Iranian files and pulling those with ties to those respective governments. And the Justice Department announced another children's hospital settlement, that's right, before trial. Connecticut Children's Medical Center agreeing in writing to stop performing sex change procedures on minors, pay a penalty, and fund care for kids living with the consequences. That's what they settled with. Notice the word another. It's a series. And Alan, we've talked about this before. It's pseudoscience. It's medical scandal. And hospitals keep signing rather than defend the practice in open court with discovery, because discovery would be a train wreck. For them, it would be good for all of us to see. The WNBA now has to define the word that it's dodged for years. After Saturday's flagrant foul on Sophie Cunningham, two former NBA players, Enes Kanter, Royce White, came out as, you guessed it, transgender and declared for the 2027 women's draft. And to the shock of no one in this audience, that precipitated Commissioner Kathy Engelbert's memo to the players' union that promises a task force next week on, quote, you're going to love this, Alan, preserving the integrity of our game and ensuring fair competition. It looks like we'll soon get a rulebook definition of what a woman is, as former NBA centers call the WNBA's bluff. It's a beautiful thing. And the player who clotheslined Cunningham spent yesterday, explaining that her white privilege post that she made from the locker room moments after the flagrant foul meant something other than what everyone read, while declining to say what it did mean. Well, Sophie Cunningham answered, this has nothing to do with race. Asinine Alert has the whole thing at 5:22, and this week's winner earned the title twice. And the story I've been wanting to give you all day, the best local story in America this week, is 20 miles south of this studio, Asheville, Ohio, Pickaway County, population 4,500. The village council signed a multi-million dollar deal for two data centers and a gas plant and stamped it an emergency, which under Ohio law blocks the voters from a referendum. So a data center, an emergency, it's necessary. Those were their words, for the preservation of the public peace. Now, the citizens gathered signatures anyway. The village refused to send the petition to the Board of Elections, And 4,500 people took their own village to the Supreme Court of Ohio. And the citizens won. The deal goes on the ballot. And if you're keeping score at home, that's the same word, emergency, this state used to close your kid's school in 2020. Checked by the court again. The full ruling, page by page, is next. And if you live anywhere in this country, your Asheville is coming. Windsor Investigates starts now, so stay right there.
20: I say let the dudes play. Let them find out what a real man is.
19: I can't argue with you.
20: Let him play.
21: This afternoon, expect a few thunderstorms in the area with some potentially severe, but will be rather cloudy, breezy, and humid. These storms have the potential to bring flash flooding, damaging winds, and even a tornado. The high will reach 80 degrees. Tonight will be mostly cloudy and humid with a few showers and the possibility of a heavy thunderstorm. Thunderstorms could result in flash flooding and localized damaging wind gusts. The low will be around 69 degrees. Tomorrow will bring a mix of sun and clouds with the chance of a thunderstorm, remaining humid with a high of 82. I'm meteorologist Joe Lundberg on 98.9 FM, The Answer.
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24: In 1783, the Revolutionary War was nearly over, but America's future remained uncertain. Officers in the Continental Army were angry. Congress had failed to provide promised pay, and some considered using the Army's power to force the government's hand. George Washington understood their frustration, but he also knew the liberty they had fought to win could be destroyed by the very army that secured it. Washington confronted his officers and urged them to choose honor, patience, and loyalty to the Republic over rebellion. He could have used their anger to increase his own power. Instead, he used his influence to restrain it. Power asks what it can take. Character asks what duty requires. Washington's lesson still stands. Freedom survives when leaders place principle above ambition and remain faithful to God, country, and the people they serve.
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29: 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We have some breaking news.
0: It's time to look.
19: Alan got trigger happy. Have some breaking news. Dr. Anthony Fauci has gone off the invocation of the Fifth Amendment. He has come out and now recommends face masks over your eyes so you can't read his leaked text messages. Okay. Wendy, Suzanne, thank you for that.
0: It's time to look a little deeper. This is Windsor Investigates.
19: All right. Why is it Windsor Investigates? Because some will misinterpret the ruling and call it something it's not. That's common when even journalists report on court cases. So I fear that, and I wanted to deal with it, and we'll deal with this in its entirety. Asheville, Ohio, Pickaway County. Straight down Route 23. If you've driven to the Circleville Pumpkin Show, you've been through it. 4,500 people. This past April, the village signed a multi-million dollar contract with a company called Edge Connects, I guess, is the best way to say that. Edge Connects. 195 acres. Two data centers, and a natural gas power plant to run the data centers. Now, big projects land in small towns all the time. But here's what the Asheville Council did differently. They didn't pass the deal as an ordinary ordinance, the kind that residents can then challenge by referendum. Instead, they passed it as an emergency. And their justification in doing so, the deal was, quote, necessary for the preservation of public peace, health, and safety of this municipality. Now, under Ohio law, the word emergency does two things. First, an emergency ordinance takes effect immediately. And second, it's shielded from a voter referendum. In essence, it's a lock on the ballot box. Now, the court records indicate that a data center qualified as an emergency, and the village made that determination in the fiscal office. So, seemed to be a money emergency. Two data centers, a gas plant, and they say that it was necessary for the preservation of the public peace. Now, I've spent over 5 years now covering what governments in this state did when the word emergency was used. It cost you and your kids a school year. Now, this is a different scale, no question. It may have cost you your business back then, but the word emergency, in my mind, has become government's favorite word for, we'd rather not ask you. We're just going to force you to comply. The people of Asheville refused. A citizens group, Pickaway Informed Citizens, gathered signatures and filed a referendum petition demanding a public vote on the deal. The village refused to forward the petition to the Board of Elections. Its legal argument, Article 2, Section 1F of the Ohio Constitution, reserves the referendum power for legislative actions. And this, the village said, wasn't that. Plus, the deal needed speed, remember, for financial reasons. So a citizens group from a town of 4,500 did the thing everybody assumes only big corporations can afford to do. They took their own village to the Supreme Court of Ohio. The case, State Ex Rel, McNamara Smith versus Gruby, a mandamus action, which is a legal tool for making a public official do the job the law already requires. And the citizens won. The court ruled, and I'm going to quote the court's own published summary of its decision, that the village of Asheville must submit the referendum petition to the Board of Elections seeking a public vote on the agreement. In plain English, you can't slap emergency on a real estate deal to lock your own voters out of the decision-making process. The petition goes to the Pickaway County Board of Elections. The deal goes on the ballot. 4,500 people, not five council members and a fiscal officer, decide whether this deal happens. Now, the part where I'm fair to everybody, the court did not rule the data center is bad. It didn't touch the merits, the plant, the acreage, the jobs, the money, and money is real. Ohio's data center economy means real construction hours, though I know many of you believe that is an inflated benefit. It means real payroll, though, and real growth. But it does also mean real questions about grid demand and your electric bill. And analysts genuinely dispute that, as well as the ecological impacts. Now, Asheville's voters may study this and approve it. That's their prerogative. A town is allowed to decide that jobs are worth it, as well as not worth it. If they do decide that the result is what they want, then kudos to them, because they fought for the right to decide. The court settled one question, the one underneath all the others: who decides? And in Ohio, as of this ruling, the answer is the people whose town it is. That matters beyond Pickaway County, because data center fights are erupting all over the country right now, and this is a huge, huge precedent.

0: resigned. Thank you. In Washington, search and rescue efforts have resumed in Colombia. The day after a powerful earthquake left more than 3,000 people missing. This woman, one of the survivors. About 1,600 buildings damaged, soldiers, rescue teams, and volunteers all working through the rubble. Choco, that is near the epicenter of the quake, one of Colombia's poorest regions and also remote, hard to access. Other Latin American countries and the U.S. are providing aid. Some Republican lawmakers are now joining the move to have New York City's Muslim mayor barred from attending the ceremony marking 25 years since the 9/11 attacks.
1: Some Republican senators are now joining the petition created by families of 9/11 victims to block New York City Mayor Zohran Mamdani from attending the ceremony at Ground Zero. The online petition calls on the National September 11th Memorial and Museum not to include Mamdani because they say the Democrat socialist and city's first Muslim mayor has failed to adequately condemn Islamic extremism.
0: And that is correspondent Laura Winters reporting. On Wall Street, the Dow Jones Industrial Average struggling. It's down by 151 points. High interest rates and other economic problems conspiring to make it difficult to buy or sell a home these days.
2: Record prices and the highest mortgage rates in over a year stifle would-be homebuyers. The National Association of Realtors reports that existing home sales fell 1.7%. The median sales price is $434,100. That's down slightly from an all-time high in June. Home sales have been in a slump for about 3 years. Carl Weinberg at High Frequency Economics says it's difficult to find good news in the July report. He says no one who has a home already can afford to sell, and people with low COVID-era mortgage rates cannot afford to give them up. I'm Jennifer King.
0: This is SRN News.
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1: It's time to look a little deeper. This is Windsor Investigates.
0: Nixon goes to the New York Times. Governor Mike DeWine wrote an op-ed in the New York Times again, yesterday's edition. And I want to tell you what he wrote, and I'll be fair, give you the full scoop, and try to make his case for him. Then I'm going to hold it up against the record, because the record and the op-ed had a disagreement. And the record, you know, wins those. What did he write? The frame is Nixon goes to China. 1972, Nixon's anti-communist credibility let him open Beijing when nobody else could. DeWine says President Trump has the same opportunity on immigration. You know, he's built some street cred, 45-47 has. He credits Trump flat out. The Border Patrol apprehensions in June were 94% lower than the Biden monthly average, cites the Homeland Security statistics. Having sealed the border, DeWine says Trump now has the standing to lead legal immigration reform. And then the governor makes what many would call the Ohio case. I'm going to say he's making the Mike DeWine case. And those two are different. And don't forget that. In our state, very simply, we need people, is what DeWine said. His numbers, as he presents them, the national birth rate falling since 2007, the Congressional Budget Office projecting that from 2030, deaths outpace births, and all population growth comes from immigration. Ohio's growth from 2014 to 2024, with about 60% of the increase being foreign born. 22% of Ohio's physicians, foreign born. 12% of STEM workers, 8% of entrepreneurs. And so what DeWine asks is staple a green card to advanced STEM diplomas. Rework H-1B visa programs. Modernize work verification. And he closes with his great-great-grandfather, Dennis DeWine, off a cattle boat from the County Galway in the 1840s, building a life on the Yellow Springs Railroad. And with Reagan's farewell words about drawing our strength from every corner of the world. So DeWine went balls to the wall on this one, Alan. Now, let's look at it, because parts of this land with me, and probably with you, we've talked about the trajectory of humankind on this show. The workforce math is real. Ask any nursing home administrator or home builder in this state. Legal immigration reform is a legitimate conservative project. Reagan thought so. DeWine writes, quote, like the president, I want everyone who comes to this country to do it legally. Good sentence. And a governor making the case that his state needs workers appears to be doing his job. Now, if the op-

0: judge being an activist from the bench. I know it's hard to imagine. He talks about the international students and then this about Springfield. Here's what he said. Haitian nationals, quote, played a major role in the city's economic comeback. They've filled jobs, repaired homes, paid taxes, started businesses, and supported their families. But the administration has ended their temporary protected status, a move I have vocally opposed. Mark the timing. That sentence ran in the New York Times yesterday, the same weekend, off the heels of the same weekend, the community he's describing reported to the ICE office in Blue Ash and walked out wearing GPS ankle monitors. The same weekend, one man's collapse outside that office went around the internet virally. The Supreme Court reviewed the TPS termination and let it proceed. The statute's first word is temporary. The status did what the law said it would do from the day it was granted. It ended. And Ohio's governor is on the record in, I shudder to say this, what used to be America's paper of record, vocally opposing what exactly? Enforcing an expiration date? I mean, I want everyone who comes to this country to do it legally, he wrote. And I have vocally opposed ending a temporary legal status whose term ended. Those two sentences are wrestling each other in the same column. And the governor doesn't appear to notice the match. And by the way, that's a pattern. This is the second time. September 2024, height of the Springfield firestorm, DeWine took to the same New York Times opinion pages to scold his own party's presidential ticket. Headline, I'm the governor of Ohio. Don't recognize the Springfield that Trump and Vance describe. That's because you're a bold-faced liar, Mike DeWine. He praised the Haitian community as hard workers, called Springfield the epicenter of vitriol, said the pet claims were garbage, and then confirmed he'd vote for Trump anyway. December, on a Columbus television station, asked about the COVID era, quote, the decisions that were made during COVID, they were my decisions, so no one should blame someone else if they don't like it. The buck stops with me. Now, August 2026, back to the Times, urging the president toward a Nixon moment. You see it? When Mike DeWine has a disagreement with Republicans, he takes it to the New York Times. When Ohioans had a disagreement with his administration's emergency orders, they had to take him to court. Two courts, two different counties. And they won both times. The governor's chosen venue tells you who he's actually talking to, and it's never once been you or me. Do you read the Times, Alan?
1: No.
0: You can put Hades in front of that no. I doubled that. Here's what the op-ed never says, and the omission is the story. Not one sentence acknowledges why the enforcement is happening, that temporary was allowed to mean permanent for so long, that families built whole lives on a wink. And the wink was the cruelty. Not one sentence about what Springfield's schools, hospitals, and housing absorbed when the tens of thousands arrived in a mid-sized town. The strain he himself answered with a state-funded mobile health clinic. Not one sentence proposing that Ohio's legislature, which he still leads until January, do anything at all. The man who writes, "We need people," doesn't ask Columbus for a workforce bill. He asks Donald Trump to be Nixon. Nixon went to China, friends. Mike DeWine goes to the New York Times. He should stay there.
2: This afternoon, expect a few thunderstorms in the area with some potentially severe, but will be rather cloudy, breezy, and humid. These storms have the potential to bring flash flooding, damaging winds, and even a tornado. The high will reach 80 degrees. Tonight will be mostly cloudy and humid with a few showers and the possibility of a heavy thunderstorm. Thunderstorms could result in flash flooding and localized damaging wind gusts. The low will be around 69 degrees. Tomorrow will bring a mix of sun and clouds with the chance of a thunderstorm, remaining humid with a high of 82. I'm meteorologist Joe Lundberg on 98.9 FM, The Answer.
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8: 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We'll be glad to have him back. 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Get your smartphone out, type it into your contacts, Handler Bail Bonds, and then this number, 614-257-9349. And when anyone is in trouble, you make sure to share that with them.
5: 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Jack has answers. This is the Windsor Report Mailbox Moment.
8: Today, the mailbox is my X feed, because yesterday you asked about the sports gambling bill. What's in it? Is it any good? The question for anyone who missed it, House Bill 971, the Save Ohio Sports Act, from State Representative Beth Lear, State Representative Jonathan Newman. The bill ends mobile sports betting in Ohio entirely if it passes. Every legal bet moves into four licensed casinos. It bans credit card betting. It's called no debt to bet. That's how they label it. It kills the risk-free promotions, strips betting ads from live pro events, and bans prop bets, parlays, in-game wagering, and college betting. It doesn't nibble at anything. It just cuts it down. The four options I gave you: pass it because, well, family's first. Limit, yes. Ban the apps, no. Or no, adults choose, leave it alone. And then the fourth one, ban sports betting entirely. Well, let's see, Alan, how it ended up. Adults choose, don't change the law, 47%. Pass it, families first, 30%. So 17 point margin. And ban betting entirely sits at 14.5%. So pass it, families first. Ban betting entirely, when you smoosh those two together, that gets you to 44.7%. And 47.2% say adults choose no change. So this is kind of a neck and neck issue.
9: Well, we kind of mentioned that yesterday, I think, because I don't know.
8: Well,
9: it's going to happen in some way, shape, or form. Isn't this about protecting kids and phones and things like that?
8: Yes, it's in part protecting kids. It's also, we'll get to this in a moment, it's about access.
9: Yes.
8: And having the phone at midnight and betting, right? The comments are interesting. I thought we would dive into those a little bit. State Representative Beth Lear actually commented on our post, one of the bill's authors. The number one addiction that leads to suicide is gambling, Lear said. It destroys marriages and families. Amy Acton wants to expand online gambling and use the taxes on the expansion to fund more government.
9: Well, I thought it was tax the rich. Come on.
8: They'll take it any way they can get it, Alan.
9: Okay.
8: Let's not kid ourselves. But yes, they do like to villainize billionaires, and I guess millionaires are off the hook now.
10: Don the mask. Don your cape.
8: And Lear asks, does this sound like a good idea to Ohioans? Fair point. Marcel Sturbridge, friend of this show, yes, former candidate for Ohio Secretary of State. Once again, Ohio legislature is focused on legislation that the voter base is not clamoring for. Without leadership at the executive level above, there's just individual pursuit of special interests. That's how Marcel Sturbridge sees the bill. Downtown OG. Don't know who that is, but it's kind of a fun name. They'll just go back to calling a bookie. It's one of the concerns. Black market.
9: Yeah.
8: Bitter clinger in a basket. I mean, these are great handles, by the way. The amendment was ridiculous when it passed. Why only those four casinos? Either it's legal or it's not, and the market should decide where. All right, Charles Schaefer, this guy's after my own heart. My sports betting, I'm not saying I'm for the sports betting app, but I like his logic. My sports betting app is safe and effective, better than what these, I can't say the word, jack wagons did. And then he has posted a screen cap of the Ohio COVID injection lottery. And it discusses Ohio's COVID-19 vaccine lottery named Ohio Vax-a-Million. Remember that? Ran mm-hmm. from May to June 2021. State-funded campaign offered five $1 million prizes for adults and five full-ride college scholarships for youth aged 12 to 17 to encourage the jab. He's saying, well, it's safer than that garbage. I can't disagree with him. Well, I don't know. Maybe I can. All-out ban, says Vince Smith. It's bad for the soul. Well, here's what I take from it. Whatever the split, both honest positions showed up, right? The case for the bill is real. The House always wins. The phone put the House in your pocket. And as I said earlier, on your kitchen table at midnight or in the hands of a 16-year-old. And the app is engineered by the same attention scientists who built slot machines and the addictive social media algorithms, minus the drive home to think it over. Now, Representative Lear's case in her piece that she published at my outlet, the Ohio Press Network, leans on the American Psychiatric Association classifying commercialized gambling as addictive on par with heroin, opioids, and cocaine. So that's why I kind of pulled back when I was dissecting the one individual's discussion about his app to bet being safer than Vax-a-Million. Maybe. It's addictive. The case against it is just as honest. Adults are adults. Prohibition reroutes demand to offshore books, the black market with no age check, no tax that would find its way to the state coffers, and you don't ban cars because people speed. Well, it's interesting. So I'll follow House Bill 971 through committee and bring you whatever comes out of that, the hearings, sponsors and opponents, their testimonies.
9: Yeah, something that comes to my mind is this all comes back to the parents being, if we're worried about the kids mm-hmm. and what's on their phone,
8: yep,
9: how they're using it, responsible parenting.
8: That's right.
9: That's one big...
8: Well, yeah. It always kind of comes down to that.
9: And do Good we have point. That? Do we have that?
8: First hour's in the books. Top of the next one. Six states vote tonight, and the people asking you to forget their past spent the week explaining why you shouldn't look at it. The tape stack is next. Stick around for it.
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13: News this hour from Town Hall, I'm Keith Peters in Washington. President Trump says that since Iran is seeking compensation as part of any peace talks, he'll demand the same.
14: It's part of a larger pivot as President Trump looks to end the Iran war. The Washington Post reported on an elaborate White House ruse that was prompted by an Iranian assassination threat. The report said Mr. Trump secretly flew out of last month's NATO summit in Turkey on an alternate military aircraft while making it appear as though he was with the press pool on Air Force One. Mr. Trump says Iran is now on the cusp of financially collapsing. all part of a new strategy to bring the war to a close. Bernie Bennett in Washington.
13: Crews searched through rubble in Colombia after a powerful earthquake left thousands missing. Maria Jose Torres Macho, the UN's top official in Colombia, says the country has responded to Monday's tragic 7.4 earthquake centered in Chocó.
15: We have so far an updated account of fatalities from the statement of the Secretary General. We have now 182 fatalities, 2,500 people injured.
13: Other Latin American countries and the U.S. are providing aid. The hard-hit cities of Pereira and Cali have enforced curfews to prevent looting. Russia has released an American military veteran, allowing his return to the U.S. after 4 years of what his family and U.S. officials allege was wrongful incarceration and abusive treatment that left him near death. Robert Gilman was freed after President Trump said he spoke to Russian President Vladimir Putin. Trump said Gilman was released on humanitarian grounds and Russia asked for no one in exchange. On Wall Street, the Dow down by 184 points, the NASDAQ dropped 159, the S&P 500 lower by 24. More on these stories at townhall.com.
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13: Chinese authorities are warning single men about the dangers of matchmaking scams. Fake agencies offer the promise of flash marriages, exploiting the country's lopsided male-to-female ratio.
18: For centuries, couples in China have turned to traditional matchmakers in their towns and villages to find them a husband or wife. But now a new industry has sprung up where companies are offering to pair up couples who've met for less than an hour. The man pays them for their services and has to pay the woman a substantial sum of money as a customary bride price. The BBC has spoken to several victims of so-called flash marriages who've lost their life savings to fake brides eager to exploit the stark male-to-female gender imbalance in the country.
13: The BBC's Laura Bicker reporting from London. 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From Washington, I'm Keith Peters.
19: Tonight, expect mostly cloudy skies with high humidity levels. There will be a couple of showers and a heavy thunderstorm, which could lead to flash flooding and localized damaging wind gusts. The low will be around 69 degrees. For tomorrow, anticipate a mix of sun and clouds with the possibility of a thunderstorm. It'll remain humid with a high reaching 82 degrees. Tomorrow night will bring partly cloudy conditions with lingering humidity. Expect a few showers and the chance of a thunderstorm with a low temperature of 69 degrees. I'm meteorologist Jason Caterina on 98.9 FM, The Answer.
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8: 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Okay. We're going to call this the costume election. 6 states are voting right now. Connecticut, Minnesota, Vermont, Wisconsin, Alabama special elections, in South Carolina, beginning the process of filling Senator Lindsey Graham's seat following his passing. Polls close tonight after the show, so all the returns and results we'll cover tomorrow. But tonight isn't about the 6 states. It's about one question, and it's a question that I'll ask and hopefully you'll ask people in your circle. When a radical tells you the past doesn't count, is that a change of heart or is that a change of costume? Exhibit A, Wisconsin. The Democrat frontrunner for governor, State Representative Francesca Hong, Democrat socialist, DSA endorsed, up 22 points. Her record is in her own words. She said, abolish ICE, abolish prisons, cancel Thanksgiving. Racist country anyway. Her own primary rival, Milwaukee County Executive David Crowley, told Politico the only thing the outgoing Democrat governor, the Republican Governors Association, and Turning Point USA ever agreed on is that Hong is the best candidate to lose this race. Exhibit B, Sunday. The party's biggest star went on ABC to handle the Hong problem. Representative Alexandria Ocasio-Cortez, affectionately known as AOC, was pressed by Jonathan Carl on Hong's record and her own, AOC's own past support for abolishing the police. Well, let's listen to AOC in her own words.
3: And I have a local city councilman that has this saying, woke one was crazy.
23: Woke one was crazy. Okay, that's true.
3: And I think that what's important is that we have to assess what
23: was it? I mean, did the movement go too far with some?
8: Woke one was crazy. Judge candidates by what a candidate is saying now. That's what she wants us to believe. The councilman she's quoting is Chi Osei, New York City Council, Brooklyn. He coined woke one was crazy this past May to excuse a quote of his own. His 2021 statement that a white man shouldn't be the next council speaker. Racist on its face, right? The phrase was invented as a self-pardon. Sunday night after AOC borrowed it and used it on national TV. Osei reposted her clip and called her Madam President. So the man who wrote the amnesty is already using it to crown the next nominee, he hopes. And by the way, she told the same ABC audience that she hadn't ruled out a run in 2028. Get those shampoo bottles ready. If you know, you know. Alan's looking at me confused. It's U.S. Senator John Kennedy says that AOC is the reason they put directions on a shampoo bottle. So get your shampoo bottles ready. Now, the part of her answer that gives the game away, she called the defund era policy discussions quite fruitful. It's later in the interview, but she called the discussions fruitful. What she disowned was the rhetoric. Rhetoric in that time is not rhetoric that we would use today, is what she said. The ideas, though, were fruitful. The vocabulary was the mistake, according to AOC. Her own side heard it exactly that way. A left-wing account praised her openly. Woke, too, is a rhetorical shift, not an ideological one. Their words about their own movement. And when Carl pointed out the DSA's national platform still lists abolishing ICE today in print, her answer was that she's only a member of the New York City chapter. You know, that's a membership technicality there. The platform Hong ran under says now that Woke One, right? What Woke One said then is what the DSA is saying now. There's no daylight between the two. Okay, Exhibit C, and this one surfaced yesterday. New York City's, do we call him a socialist mayor? I have a little bit of a problem calling him a socialist mayor. I call him a communist mayor. But nonetheless, Zoran Mamdani, on a podcast resurfaced by the account End Wokeness, which frames it, End Wokeness frames it as Mamdani admitting that he fooled white liberals, that the progressive ideology was a tool and the priority was identity. So here, listen and judge for yourself.
2: I think that with the interesting thing about our communities here is I think that minority communities, because we have never had representation, we are tied much more to identity. White communities, they've had representation forever. And so for them, their tie is a little less identity and a little more ideology. And so what I mean by that is we have a lot of voters here who think of themselves first as progressive voters. Mm-hmm. And so we reach out to them speaking about our platform, our progressive platform. And you're very right that you need someone in the middle to be a validator, someone to tell them to trust us, believe in us. We've had that with Tiffany Caban and Cynthia Nixon.
8: Well, Alan, what I hear there is labeling for the purpose of manipulation. He understands that it's about identity, and progressives identify with an identity and will support that identity. It's not about ideology. I mean, that's in essence what he just said. Now, Exhibit D from Sunday in Michigan, Senate nominee Abdul El Sayed, asked by NBC's Kristen Welker about his ally, Hassan Piker, the streamer on record saying America deserved September 11th. And El Sayed's answer, well, actually, I think I have that cut too.
4: So again, I'm a lot more focused on who I'm campaigning to rather than who I might campaign with.
6: When asked about Hassan Piker's comments on 9/11, Senator Bernie Sanders called it a dumb statement. Do you agree? Do you disavow those comments that America deserved 9/11?
4: Of course. Of course it was a dumb statement. And of course, I think Hassan himself would say that was a dumb statement. He disavowed it. So yes, America didn't deserve 9/11. But, you know, to sit here and play gotcha politics with a dumb thing somebody said out of context that they disavowed themselves to say, oh, well, what does that mean about what you think? I want to be held accountable for what I say and what I do, rather than this idea that we're so stuck in cancel culture that all of us agreed was a bad idea back in 2020, but we seem to want to bring back.
8: Out of context. I'm not sure what context he's talking about. It was said as September 11th deserved to happen to America. I'm not quite sure how you spin that context. And did you catch what he said? He's more concerned about who he campaigns to, not who he campaigns with. And what he does is he says it's gotcha politics with a dumb thing somebody said out of context. And we're too stuck in cancel culture. Asked about the record, he indicted the question. Examining the past becomes the offense, right? The past itself gets the amnesty. So let's just stack the exhibits here real quick. We might have to flow over to the next segment, but a councilman pardons his own quote. A congresswoman pardons an era while calling its ideas fruitful. A mayor describes the ideology as a tool on the way up, right? As a way in and a way up. And a Senate nominee says quoting his ally accurately is dirtier than what the ally said. You have four public figures in 1 week sending you the same message delivered to each other out loud on the record. The moderation is tactical. The past is not a phase they outgrow. The past is the plan. What a candidate is saying now is the costume the plan wears to get elected.
7: This afternoon, expect a few thunderstorms in the area with some potentially severe, but will be rather cloudy, breezy, and humid. These storms have the potential to bring flash flooding, damaging winds, and even a tornado. The high will reach 80 degrees. Tonight will be mostly cloudy and humid with a few showers and the possibility of a heavy thunderstorm. Thunderstorms could result in flash flooding and localized damaging wind gusts. The low will be around 69 degrees. Tomorrow will bring a mix of sun and clouds with the chance of a thunderstorm, remaining humid with a high of 82. I'm meteorologist Joe Lundberg on 98.9 FM, The Answer.
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13: 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Tune in tomorrow, every Wednesday, for her segment, The Brenner Brief. Welcome back, Jack Windsor, The Windsor Report, and it's time for the Asinine Alert. And today's honoree has earned it twice this week, I think. No, was it? The week goes fast. You know, when I do Bruce's show and this show, my mind gets a little bit crammed. But I know that either late last week or early, no, it would have been this week. Yeah, this is twice. Gosh, congratulations. Okay, so the setup, for anyone who missed, Saturday, the Indiana Fever at the Chicago Sky. There's my answer. It was Saturday, so yeah, this is the second time they've earned an Asinine Alert. This is wonderful. Chicago's Dejanay Carrington delivers a clothesline-style foul on Indiana's beloved Sophie Cunningham. Well, beloved by some, hated by the radicals. Up around the face and neck, and the officials called it a flagrant one on the court. They decided to review it, and they flipped it to a flagrant two with an ejection. Remember that detail, because the tape earned the upgrade, not the crowd, not Sophie Cunningham, the tape, what they saw. Minutes after leaving the court from the locker room, Carrington posted on Threads, in all caps, white privilege, and then tagged the Indiana Fever. Two words, all caps, aimed at the team whose player she had just laid out. The backlash came from everywhere, including places you wouldn't expect. Former NFL player and analyst Emmanuel Acho, nobody's idea, by the way, of a right-wing culture warrior, took it apart. And I'm going to give you just a small snippet of what Acho said.
14: But if we are paying attention to what Dejanay Carrington did to Sophie Cunningham, it was not a race-based decision. And to call that a white privilege-based foul is to completely undermine the term of white privilege and to also completely ignore the rules in basketball. You hit her in the head, you drew blood, you didn't connect with the ball at all whatsoever. So to me, it was just very ignorant and to some degree asinine by Dejanay Carrington to suggest that that call was based on white privilege.
13: You can't call that foul white privilege. It was just very ignorant and very asinine. Those were his words. And yes, the man independently arrived at this segment's name. Monday, Carrington finally responded, not to explain the post, mind you, to inform you that you read it wrong. On X, she posted, "I've never once claimed that the assessment of the foul was white privilege. That was your assumption. Try exercising your critical thinking skills. I know you studied psych," she went on. She's the, quote, "the last thing from ignorant or asinine," end quote, on the subject. She studied it at one of the top universities, and this is my favorite sentence, "I would never use that term as a rhetorical weapon, knowing the historical and social weight it holds without having the proper evidence to substantiate it." So let's follow this sequence for those of you keeping score at home. She posts white privilege, tagging the team of the player she just clotheslined minutes after the ejection. The entire country reads it the only way two words and a tag can be read. And her response is, "That was your assumption." As of this hour, she has not yet said what the post did mean, not to Acho, not to reporters. The meaning is a mystery. The timing is a coincidence. And the problem, she tells you, is your critical thinking skills. Sound familiar? It should. You've been listening to this show all week. El Sayed, "The tape is out of context." AOC, "That era doesn't count." Carrington, "That was your assumption." Same play, just now in a box score. Say the thing, and when the thing lands exactly as it was said, indict the audience for hearing it. The words are never the offense. It's your ears. Now, the voices that actually settle it. Sophie Cunningham, the woman who took the hit, asked about the post, quote, "I think the league is taking care of that. That has nothing to do with race," end quote. She also said she thought the foul was intentional and done for attention. The player on the receiving end took race off the table in one sentence with more grace than the situation earned whatsoever. And Fox reported the league is expected to review Carrington's social media conduct. Her own coach learned about the post from reporters at the podium. She said, "I'm just now hearing about it, so we'll handle that." The track record here matters too. This is the same Dejanay Carrington who in 2024 mocked Caitlin Clark for flopping, called Fever supporters the nastiest fans in the W, and struck Clark in the eye during the playoffs. A pattern isn't a smear when it's a box score. And all of this lands on a league having the worst week in its history. Cantor and White, two former NBA players, now declared for the women's draft. And the commissioner then had to write a memo. And a task force has been assembled to define eligibility, which means they're going to have to define woman. A league that spent years dodging hard questions is now buried in them. And the players who asked early, Cunningham among them, got roasted for being right too soon, I guess. Here's the standard, and it applies from the WNBA to the Senate. Your words, posted under your name at a time you chose, mean what they say. If they don't mean what they say, the burden of explaining is on you, the author, not the audience. That's your assumption. Isn't an explanation. It's a two-word post with a lawyer's haircut. Congratulations. Asinine alert awarded. Coming up, Bias Buster, the biggest document story in America dropped yesterday morning, and I checked how much of it made the evening news. Bring the magnifying glass and stay with me.
0: with SRN News. I'm Keith Peters in Washington. President Donald Trump says that since Iran is seeking compensation as part of any peace talks, he'll demand the same.
1: It's part of a larger pivot as President Trump looks to end the Iran war. Washington Post reported on an elaborate White House ruse that was prompted by an Iranian assassination threat. The report said Mr. Trump secretly flew out of last month's NATO summit in Turkey on an alternate military aircraft while making it appear as though he was with the press pool on Air Force One. Mr. Trump says Iran is now on the cusp of financially collapsing, all part of a new strategy to bring the war to a close. Bernie Bennett in Washington.
0: Crews searched through rubble in Colombia after a powerful earthquake left thousands missing. Maria Jose Torres Macho, the UN's top official in Colombia, says the country has responded to Monday's tragic 7.4 earthquake centered in Choco.
15: We have so far an updated account of fatalities from the statement of the Secretary General. We have now 182 fatalities, 2,500 people injured.
0: Other Latin American countries and the U.S. are providing aid. The hard-hit cities of Pereira and Cali have enforced curfews to prevent looting. Russia has released an American military veteran, allowing his return to the U.S. after 4 years of what his family and U.S. officials allege was wrongful incarceration and abusive treatment that left him near death. Robert Gilman was freed after President Trump said he spoke to Russian President Vladimir Putin. Trump said Gilman was released on humanitarian grounds and Russia asked for no one in exchange. A down day on Wall Street with the Dow dropping 184 points, the Nasdaq lower by 159, the S&P declined 24. This is SRN News.
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0: 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They're going to push Bill 175 that they wrote in California that lets big tech off the hook and cuts you parents out. Learn more. Go to owlr.org, that's owl with an R.org, and tell your senator to back Senate Bill 167 because California's solutions are absolutely wrong for Ohio's kids. Okay, it's time for the bias buster. And here's the story, and then here's the half of it the coverage conveniently leaves out. The story, 30 seconds. Yesterday morning, two United States senators released text messages off Anthony Fauci's government iPhone showing him privately flagging a theoretical miscarriage concern about the vaccine to the CDC director and the incoming Surgeon General in January 2021, 9 days before he publicly said, no red flags for pregnant women. 34,000 texts on the phone, 3 saved contacts, and we don't know if anything has been deleted yet. They're still going through that information. Now, here's the part that I want to focus on. It's the coverage test. When a story like this drops, you can grade every newsroom in America on about 3 questions. Did they report it, the release in this instance? Did they quote the actual text? And did they put the private text next to the public statement, the 9 days, which in my opinion is the whole story? When you say one thing privately and then 9 days later say, no red flags, and you do it with such confidence, did they do that? Because there are 3 ways to bury a document in a story that's important. You ignore it. It's called sin by omission. You report the fight about it instead of the words in it. Remember, they did that to Springfield, Ohio. They're eating cats and dogs. They didn't want to talk about what happened to the community, the reverse offshoring, the labor trafficking. And so you focus on the fight. Republicans release texts. Democrats call it a stunt. That was one of the headlines. 400 words, 0 quotes, right? Or you report the words but amputate the timeline so the reader never learns the no red flags. Right. You can show the text, but you leave the part out where 9 days later they said, hey, there's no red flags here. We'll get there. Here's what I can verify about how this one traveled. The release came from Johnson and Paul yesterday morning. Fox ran the Pergram package. Actually, I'm going to let you listen to that right now. This is congressional correspondent for Fox, Chad Pergram. On the release.
1: Brett, good evening. Wisconsin Republican Ron Johnson is filleting a staggering 34,000 text messages from the phone Anthony Fauci used during the pandemic. Johnson says in January 2021, Fauci wrote to top health officials, quote, many people have significant psychoteen storm and fever after the second dose of the COVID vaccine. That is inflammation. Fauci also appears to say it could be associated with miscarriage in the first trimester. These are questions that Republicans wanted Fauci to answer when he invoked the Fifth last month.
2: Nobody wants to admit that something they designed, that they pushed on the American public, that they mandated, that they coerced people to taking, might have killed them, might have caused a miscarriage, might have permanently disabled them.
1: Then Surgeon General Vivek Murthy wrote to Fauci saying he was, quote, surprised that the World Health Organization did not recommend the Moderna vaccine for pregnant women. Murthy worried that this could damage public confidence in the vaccines. A Senate panel referred Fauci to the DOJ last week for possible prosecution.
0: So the guy who ended up becoming the Surgeon General was more concerned about public perception of the vaccines than he was about whether or not they might cause miscarriages. And they wonder why there's a trust crisis. So Fox ran that, and there was more, the Pergram package, and they put the text on the screen. Now, the New York Post printed the full exchange, including Walensky's definitely a good point reply and the February 3rd JAMA quote. So the Post did the 9 days math in print, so credit to them. The aggregators ran hard with it, and the outlets that spent 2021 running every Fauci pronouncement as Settled Truth? Well, as of this afternoon, I went looking for their coverage of the miscarriage text, specifically the verbatim words, the 9-day gap, and what I found was thin to absent. Go ahead.

0: hands on. And what I mean by that is the pattern I've lived inside for 5 years. So let me give you the bias buster history in 1 minute here. May 2020, I reported Ohio's real-time hospital data doesn't support the state's policy using the state's own numbers. The coverage response wasn't a rebuttal of the numbers. It was a label for me. The Cleveland.com called me a conspiracy theorist. So did the governor. 2021, the FOIA emails drop, including Fauci's privately writing, "I do not recommend that you wear a mask." In February 2020, he wrote that. And the framing across the big outlets was emails show Fauci under pressure, not emails show the private advice contradicted the public advice. In July, the diary, 1,100 pages, covered primarily as a story about Rand Paul's conduct in releasing the diary. And now the phone, covered where it's covered at all, as a partisan release story. It's politics. So four document sets, one editorial reflex. The document is never the story. The people reading the document are the story. That reflex is the bias. It doesn't require a memo or a conspiracy. It just requires newsrooms where nobody's career ever depended on taking a document seriously, which is what the American people deserve. And why it matters beyond scorekeeping, and I want you to hear this, the gap between another issue came up and no red flags is exactly the kind of thing a functioning press corps exists to catch. What do you mean another issue came up? Meaning, remember the first text, he said nothing to worry about. Hours later, he said, hey, another issue came up. It talked about inflammation, how it could affect pregnancy. The then CDC director said, hey, that's a good point. And then 9 days later, hey, there's no red flags. It's that kind of thing that the press exists to highlight. When catching it protects people, not 5 years later when a Senate committee does the work for them. Every institution in this week's show, the health agencies, the village council in Asheville, the campaigns running the costume play, counts on the referee swallowing the whistle. When the press won't read the document out loud, somebody else has to. That's my job, I guess. That's why I read you the verbatim message or source document every time with the dates attached. And why, when the document cuts against a story I like, I'll read you that one too. That's the whole damn deal between you and me and the press corps in the public. Tomorrow there will be more texts. Johnson and Paul are still mining 33,000 of them. Watch two things: what the next batch says and who covers it. And by the way, I'll be grading both right here on this show. When we come back, we'll close the day the way we always do now. We'll slow it down and give you one thing worth carrying home. Above the Fold is next.
1: This afternoon, expect a few thunderstorms in the area with some potentially severe. It will be rather cloudy, breezy, and humid. These storms have the potential to bring flash flooding, damaging winds, and even a tornado. The high will reach 80 degrees. Tonight will be mostly cloudy and humid with a few showers and the possibility of a heavy thunderstorm. Thunderstorms could result in flash flooding and localized damaging wind gusts. The low will be around 69 degrees. Tomorrow will bring a mix of sun and clouds with the chance of a thunderstorm, remaining humid with a high of 82. I'm meteorologist Joe Lundberg on 98.9 FM, The Answer.
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3: This is Carol Platt, lead bell for townhall.com. New York City Mayor Zoran Mamdani recently announced the people who will advise him on his judicial appointments. Notably, not even one of the mayor's 18-person judicial advisory panel is Jewish. This is no small feat in a city where 1 in 8 residents is Jewish, and between 35 and 50% of the city bar is Jewish. In fact, the odds of this omission of a single Jew occurring by chance has been estimated at 4 ten-thousandths.

0: 1%. Alone, this exclusion would be disturbing, but it's part of a broader pattern. Mamdani has reversed orders barring city agencies from participating in boycotts or divestment efforts targeting Israel and omitted historic Jewish neighborhoods from a map highlighting immigrant enclaves. Anti-Semitism is the canary in the coal mine for a sick society. It's rearing its ugly head in New York City.
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5: In 1783, the Revolutionary War was nearly over, but America's future remained uncertain. Officers in the Continental Army were angry. Congress had failed to provide promised pay, and some considered using the Army's power to force the government's hand. George Washington understood their frustration, but he also knew the liberty they had fought to win could be destroyed by the very army that secured it. Washington confronted his officers and urged them to choose honor, patience, and loyalty to the Republic over rebellion. He could have used their anger to increase his own power. Instead, he used his influence to restrain it. Power asks what it can take. Character asks what duty requires. Washington's lesson still stands. Freedom survives when leaders place principle above ambition and remain faithful to God, country, and the people they serve.
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0: Welcome back. Jack Windsor, the Windsor Report, closing out a Tuesday. Where the day landed, let's see. The Fauci phone gave up its first texts. The 9 days between the private worry and the public, there's no red flags, is now a matter of record with 33,000 messages still in the queue and more batches coming. Do you think COVID jabs cause miscarriages? You can vote right now on X at Jack Windsor. And real quick check before we get back to it. 87.8% of you say yes. Only 1.7% say no. 9.6% say unsure. You have 23 hours left on that survey. 4,500 people in Asheville won the right to vote on their own town's future. Per the Ohio Supreme Court, the emergency stamp lost to the clipboard and boots on the ground. The work being done there by the Asheville citizens. It's a big win. Governor DeWine took his case to the New York Times again, and we held the op-ed up against the record. And State Representative Beth Lear and State Representative Jonathan Newman have an open invitation to join the Windsor Report to discuss the Save Ohio Sports Act. The WNBA's Dejané Carrington's, that was your assumption, earned a well-deserved asinine alert. And six states are counting votes tonight. Wisconsin and Minnesota are the big ones. And the rest, we're going to talk about all of it tomorrow here, beginning at 4, along with whatever the next batch of texts brings. Plus, the Brenner Brief with Sarah Marie Brenner. Donovan O'Neill with AFP Ohio will be here. And, of course, John Handler, Handler Bail Bonds, will join me in studio tomorrow. And you'll get Out on Bail with John Handler. And that's exactly where I want to end today, because I've spent 2 days between Bruce Woolley's show and this show pointing out what's right and what's wrong about people and the record. Reading their texts back to them, holding their op-eds against their records. And, you know, it's the job. And I'll do it again tomorrow. But every day on this show, before I send you home in the past week or so, we slow it down and we turn the light around. And we're going to turn it on to ourselves. This is Above the Fold. And today, the subject is being right was never the whole assignment. It's certainly part of the assignment. It's not the whole assignment. In Ephesians chapter 4, verse 29, the New International Version, it says, do not let any unwholesome talk come out of your mouths. Okay, let me pause right there. Al and I fail at that every day.
1: You and me both.
0: As I like to say, I love the Lord and I swear like a sailor. Some people would say, well, then you don't really love the Lord. Okay, I hear you. But do not let any unwholesome talk come out of your mouths, but only what is helpful for building others up according to their needs, that it may benefit those who listen. I talk and write for a living. 2 hours of drive time radio every afternoon. This week, I've had 2 hours in the 11 to 1 slot and then 2 hours here. Often a guest to book and prep every day. Alan knows that game with me, along with stories to write and approve for the publication at the network, the Ohio Press Network. And that's a lot of words going out from me every single day. And I'm going to be transparent here. Somewhere along the way, I picked up a defense that I suspect most of us use. As long as what I said was true, I'm covered. Accuracy is the goal. If somebody got hurt by it, well, I'm famous for saying they can't carry the weight of the truth. That's on them. Paul, who wrote Ephesians, doesn't let me keep that defense. Being right was never the whole assignment. He doesn't stop at telling us what to leave out. He says to speak only what is helpful for building others up according to their needs. Keeping it clean, no cussing, I still struggle with that, no lies, isn't the bar. Words should do something for the person hearing them. Helpful is a higher bar than, well, I said it because it's true. And that phrase, according to their needs, is the part that really convicts me. It means the same true sentence can be right for one person, but delivered unbridled, it may be wrong for another. And I'm responsible for knowing the difference between which person I'm talking to before I open my mouth. A correction delivered unvarnished might flatten someone who needed it delivered with a little bit of finesse. The words aren't the only thing I must consider. The listener I must include. And the verse says, how I address the listener is also part of my job, not just distributing the truth. So two things that changes for me. One, I don't get to grade my own words by what I meant or whether I could defend them if challenged. The verse grades them by what they did to the person listening to them. Did they benefit those who heard, or did they just make me feel better for speaking the truth without considering how it would be received? Second thing this changes, only what is helpful, in quotes, means some true things don't get said unvarnished. Not because they're false, but because they wouldn't build up the person, the receiver, the audience. Holding a sentence or rethinking it and delivering it differently, that isn't a weakness. Sometimes it's

0: strength and obedience. So here's the application. And it's going to be hard for me. Before the next hard conversation, whether it be with a coworker, a spouse, a kid, somebody in the comment thread always gets me. Figure out what that person needs to hear before you decide what you want to say. Because those are two different things. And most of us only do the second one, right? We only figure out, here's the truth. And you can be completely right and still tear someone or something down. And that's the take home tonight for you and for me. And it's going to be tough, Alan, to be totally transparent. Alan's going to say, I second that.
1: Now, well, I don't know who said this, some famous athlete, don't hit send. When you're not sure, like on a text especially, don't hit send.
0: Don't hit send.
1: Think about it.
0: Yeah.
1: I've done that. I've stopped myself going, man, those are not nice words.
0: I did it yesterday. Someone posted something on my social media feed that said, why did you delete my comment? I said, I did not delete your comment. You know, I have three active Facebook accounts. There's a personal account, an investigative reporter account, and then this show's account. Oftentimes what happens is I'll post the same thing across the three platforms. And I tried to express to this person, you probably posted it on this account and you're looking at this account and it's not deleted. It's just not on this account. Or Facebook does this too. It'll filter comments. Mm-hmm. You have to make sure you don't have most relevant or most recent. You have to select all comments. And so for a bevy of reasons, you could easily be confused. Well, I came hard against that person and said, erase this immediately. It's hogwash. Stop it. You know, I could have been a little kinder. Anyway, that's the show. Tomorrow at 4, 6 states worth of returns, the next round of Fauci texts, the Brenner brief with Sarah Marie Brenner, AFP Ohio with Donovan O'Neill, and John Handler's back in the studio. I'm Jack Windsor. Thanks for being here. We're building a more perfect union, and it's a process. I'll see you tomorrow. Good night, America.
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3: I want to share with you what keeps me up at 3 o'clock in the morning. Nothing more important than feeling safe for your wife, your kids, and your grandkids. People should be able to ride the subways, the trains, the buses, walk home after work, and not be worried about somebody stabbing them in the back. They should be able to operate their businesses, whether small, medium, or large, without worrying about crime. Whether you're Democrat, Independent, or Republican, it doesn't matter. I looked it up. The principles of the Fifth Amendment and 14th Amendments in the Constitution remind us that justice depends on due process and equal protections for all people under the law. Public safety is the strongest when laws are enforced fairly. No matter what your politics, public safety is always to be a priority. It's part of our Constitution. Let's all have confidence in the United States of America. I'm John Catsimatidis, and that's the Cat's Corner.
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5: 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We got a major update and we got a packed show. Will's in studio. I'm here. C.C. Heil, senior attorney, is going to be joining us a little bit later. Jeff Balaban, ACLJ Jerusalem, is going to be joining us a bit later. We have a packed, packed show, but I still want to hear from you at 1-800-684-3110. We're going to be talking about what happened in Massachusetts, so don't worry if you heard about that, some of the new abortion laws that have come into place, really horrible stuff. We'll discuss that a little bit later, but we did want to open this show talking about, you may have remembered a few weeks ago, President Trump, there was a whole confusion when they were leaving. Was it the UN General Assembly? No, they were leaving
7: the NATO summit in Ankara, Turkey.
5: Yes, and they were leaving, and they changed planes at the last second. They were on the new Air Force One, then it was the old Air Force One. You may remember the press saying, hey, we were asked to lower the windows They asked that to President Trump. He's like, well, they didn't ask me to do it, but you know, the threat was there. You know, you guys were on this same as I was. Come to find out, at least due to these reports, President Trump was not on that plane, and that they used a decoy system to get him into a much smaller plane, including he entered the plane just like normal, and then the reports are was escorted out using a catering truck and then taken to a smaller plane where they flew that their first leg of their journey. You can see sort of the video. It happened in real time. Again, I don't really love reporting on this because it does show a bit of how we have to live in the society right now and some of the secrets that may be coming out. But of course, it's become major news. I actually think the administration probably wanted this out there for them to understand the real threats that were going on to the president during this time. Now, of course, that opens up a whole nother conversation about what the press were doing on that plane still. We can discuss that, you know, moving forward. Phone lines are open for you at 1-800-684-3110. But such a strong threat coming from Iran that they felt that this was a necessary, not even a precaution, a necessary secretive move. Now, this could happen all the time. We don't know how often this happens. This could be something that's fairly regular with the president. But this is the first time, at least in recent history, that this has been known.
7: Well, in theory, also, Air Force One is traditionally the safest place for the president to be because of all the anti-missile defense systems, all of the anti-nuclear systems that are in place aboard Air Force One. That was also part of the story of why they switched back to the old one, is so that that more established technology, seasoned, rather than in the first one, in the newer one that has just been taken and put into service. So when you look at this, though, they took him up the normal steps so that the press saw it. So obviously anyone that's watching saw him go on to Air Force One. He goes out the back into the catering truck with the elevator lift. It lowered and drove to the other plane, which was an Air Force C-32A, a smaller version of an. It still has the same livery, has the same light blue and a little bit darker blue as the Air Force One livery. But when they did this, this is something that no one was aware of. And even later, when President Trump had a gaggle with reporters about the switching of the planes, he made it seem as though he had been on that plane with him. The press is not happy about this, and we'll talk about this some.
5: Somewhat understandably.
7: And there is kind of moral gray area here where it wasn't as if they switched the planes, he took a secret flight, and then they announced, hey, we got him out of here, now Air Force One will continue on. The people on Air Force One, in some sense, were a decoy if there were to be a plot.
5: They were fully expecting that President Trump was on the plane with them. Now, again, is it their business? I don't know. There's a lot, like you said, there's some moral gray there, but also understand that the job of the Secret Service in these is to protect the president at all costs. Phone lines are open for you at 1-800-684-3110. Like I said, we're also going to be talking about really that horrible breaking news coming out of Massachusetts when the restrictions on abortion have pretty much dried up to nothing now, and it's heartbreaking. We'll talk about that with our legal team coming up in just a few minutes, but phone lines are open for you at 1-800-684-3110. We'll be right back.
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8: 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That's 524-4888.
5: And 10 CC Heil joining us next segment. You can actually call and be on the air when she's on. You know, it's a little bit different of a situation. And when Jeff Balaban from ACLJ Jerusalem is on, in the next segment we're going to talk about, you may have seen, if you're in the pro-life community, the governor of Massachusetts signing in new laws, completely removing all restrictions on abortion, essentially up until the day of birth. We're going to discuss what that looks like, what we can do, our fight that has been in Massachusetts for years. And we've seen this. And again, we know there's a lot of great people in Massachusetts support our work at the ACLJ. And we know they must be a little defeated feeling when this happens in their state. But we're going to talk about that. So give me a call if you have a question or comment regarding that and how that affects everyone statewide and countrywide. That's at 1-800-684-3110. We are, though, leading today with that conversation about President Trump using the decoy plane to get out of a threat that was clearly very serious from Iran. We knew that this was a serious threat, but enough so to where they were willing to move the president in a catering truck off into a secondary plane to get him out of there while flying what essentially was a decoy Air Force One, full of the press, by the way.
7: And White House staff. It wasn't just press on there still.
5: So, again, understand Secret Service. Their job is to protect the president, but then there does open that door of what does it mean to protect also our United States citizens that were there, including members of the press, members of the cabinet, or whoever may have been on the plane and the administration. It's an interesting time. But look, I understand that these what really highlights to me is that these threats were this severe, that they really did think, and they still are probably thinking, that Iran is taking this incredibly serious. Now, we took out their leadership, so I guess there is, all bets are off in terms of that support still that's happening in Iran. This is, again, starting that conversation of what happens when you don't have a real, true, full regime change. You still have a administration who is clearly bitter, and understandably, if you're from their point of view, because you have not only decimated their country, you've also killed their leaders.
7: That's right. And when you look at this, though, this is obviously the press is not happy that they were used almost as pawns in a escape plan for the president. And I even see some people in the chat that are like, yeah, they signed up for this. They know that traveling with the president, there's always a sense of danger. There's a risk involved in that job. Many times the press corps, when they're going to a war zone with the president, you think about how many members of the press traveled to Afghanistan or traveled to Iraq during those wars on board Air Force One with the president. And sometimes in surprise visits, sometimes they would do clandestine trips to get the president into the war zone so that the enemies of the United States that would want to try and take down the sitting president's plane would not be privy to that knowledge. And the press was in on the ruse, so to speak. I think when in this, especially in this one, the press is naturally going to be displeased. One, it's a little different than like I signed up to fly with the president and I signed up to run interference for the president. I can understand why someone may feel tricked or deceived in that nature. But even that as well of he got back on the plane and talked to them and then left that plane and then got on the other flight from England back to the United States and did that press gaggle. They were asking questions about that. And he was even saying, I'm their number one target. If they take me out, they'll take you out as well.
5: Yeah.
7: In this case,
5: it was
7: that wasn't true.
5: Yeah, he was.
7: So I can understand that they would have some issues perhaps with that because it wasn't quite what they signed up for.
5: Yeah, I want to know, what do you think? 1-800-684-3110 to get yourself on the air today. That's at 1-800-684-3110. And look, the ACLJ, I want to tell you, as we head into these additional segments throughout the show, because it's going to be a packed show featuring our attorneys and ACLJ team all over the world, including ACLJ Jerusalem. We've created this Know Your Rights Week specifically because, there are moments like this even where you want to make sure you understand where the Constitution protects you. In Know Your Rights Week, we are highlighting those rights that are guaranteed to you by the Constitution. Unfortunately, many Americans are busy and they may not realize when their rights are even being violated. 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It helps us continue our vital work here at the ACLJ. 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Just visit aclj.org to have your constitutional answers right there, plain as day. 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Help us keep you and people of faith informed to help them defend their rights. I want you to do that at aclj.org. This has been something, Will, that we has been at the core of the ACLJ, even just saying know your rights, for the last 40 years, really.
7: Well, and once again, this is kind of what the basis of a lot of the work of the ACLJ when it started over 40 years ago with things like the right to express yourself in front of an abortion clinic on a public sidewalk, or the right to carry your Bible into a public school or to hold a Bible study there. It's things that are settled law in so many ways, but yet these battles still keep rising up. And the ACLJ is always there to help, but it's also important to remind people of their rights, to equip them, to educate them on their rights, so that the first step may not be calling an attorney. Because it, even though we provide our services to people free of charge, it takes a lot of courage to stand up and say, you know what, I know I'm right. I'm going to get an attorney to help me with this. Many times, just the confidence of knowing your rights is enough. But we also are here as the ACLJ. If you need help with that, if they also say, no, not enough, I don't care what you have to say and speaking your mind and saying your rights, nothing to see here, the ACLJ is there to step in as well at aclj.org/help. But we also now we are and we're going to roll out throughout this week. We'll have a new one for you tomorrow as well. You may have seen yesterday's video that talked about knowing your rights, specifically when it came to having a Bible study or taking your Bible to work, and those things that all of our ACLJ audience has been really equipped with over the years, but we wanted to get it to even more people. So we're going to roll out these videos. You're going to see them and you're going to understand, this is the way that I can stand confidently in knowing my rights.
5: That's right. I encourage you, again, not only to support the work of the ACLJ, that's an easy thing to do at any level, by the way. You know, most of our, and I think sometimes there is this mental block that happens to people, like, well, I can't give $100, so I'm not going to give at all. $5 becomes $10. That goes a long way. Almost everybody, I would say 99%, if not more, of the revenue received by the ACLJ that helps keep the lights on, help us do this show, helps us do all these things, the legal work, come from people that give $15, $25, $75, maybe once a year. And we don't laugh at that. We celebrate that. If you can give monthly, by the way, as an ACLJ champion, it's the reason we don't have scaled members of champions. $5 a month or $500 a month. The champion is a champion is a champion. It's someone that's saying, we understand times are tough, and you're saying I'm dedicating a little bit of my money, or a lot. I'm dedicating a portion of my revenue that I'm making, you know, working hard for, to the ACLJ. And know that we appreciate that so much. That's why there are no levels of champions at that point. We just consider you all who decided to create a baseline for us. We decided to consider you all ACLJ champions. That being said, phone lines are open. And I do like to hear from you. And in the next segment, we are going to move on and talk a little bit about what happened in Massachusetts. And if you are like me, you have been involved in the pro-life fight for many, many, many years, pretty much since we were born, maybe too young even to understand truly what we were talking about. But as time has moved on, as we've had children ourselves and technology has moved on, you'd think that we would have more and more understanding and humanity and restrictions of what's going on. And look, somewhat you had the Dobbs decision happen, and that was a great moment for the pro-life community as it no longer became a federal issue. The problem is when you have certain states that feel like they represent their whole state by creating unfettered, no restrictions on any sort of abortion. I mean, it's getting to the point where multiple states have done this, and Massachusetts is just the new one. And it feels like Massachusetts is at the heartbeat of all of this. You know, it is the one where we have the most issues. It's the one where I've experienced it myself. And I've met people there. I've spoken to our team there. I've spoken to the radio station that we're on there. I know the hearts of people in Massachusetts, and this doesn't represent everyone who's there. I would say it probably doesn't even represent a large, you know, majority that think this is okay. But applauses and smiles were all abound as the Massachusetts governor signed into a bill that removed any gestational limits on abortion. We're going to talk about that. Look, I want to give you a fair warning, too. If you have kids in the car, understand that this can get heavy and get a little dark. We're going to tell you how the ACLJ can fight back as well. We continue on. It's tough. It's not an easy battle. It's not a fun one to talk about, but it's one that's necessary. I want to hear from you about this, too, if you got a question. 1-800-684-3110. In the second half of the show, we're going to head over to ACLJ Jerusalem. But again, 1-800-684-3110. 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
5: It could be on any of the topics we're talking about today, whether it's President Trump's had, plane switcheroo, having to be the decoy there, whether it's the topic we're about to discuss, we're going into, or anything going on in the Middle East, as we'll have Jeff Balaban from ACLJ Jerusalem joining us in the back half. Kind of open to a lot of conversations. You know, this one, this news story came out last night. And again, for those of us who have been on really the front lines of the pro-life movement for decades, there are moments that are pretty depressing, pretty heartbreaking, that feel like you take a major step back. Even in times where it feels like technology moves so significantly forward, you would think that it would create more restrictions on what we consider life. And then you have a state like Massachusetts, which again, has been for some reason the center of all of this. And like I said, I've spent time there. We ran an ad campaign there for the pro-life pregnancy resource centers that were being targeted there. We have fought back against this pretty dramatically there because I saw the people, I met with them. I met with our local station that runs our show there in Boston. There's amazing people there. It's a huge Catholic community there who, is very, very pro-life, even if they maybe even vote Democrat. At this point, though, you have the governor, Governor Healey, who we know has been no friend to the pro-life movement by any means, sign into law, essentially, and look, I mean, two rounds of applause, the end of any sort of restriction on gestational limits on abortions. So really up until the moment of birth, you can make that decision with your doctor. And that's the quote that they'll probably say is, we don't think it should be up to us. Yeah, but that is what they said. We believe healthcare decisions should be made between women and families and their doctors, not politicians. And again, and we brought in CeCe here to talk about this because they'll hide it in the, well, it's a medical emergency, those kind of things. That's not what we're talking about here.
13: Right.
5: It's never what we're talking about here. We all have understanding that if there are certain situations where, and they're very, very rare.
13: Yes.
5: Where something like this has to happen. That's not what we're talking about here.
13: Right.
5: We're talking about a voluntary, legally allowed destruction of a human being up until the day. And again, they were at 20-something weeks before this. They were at like 24 weeks. Yeah. So it wasn't like they had a three-month restriction or a 3-week restriction or something right. that like a Florida maybe has put in place. So that's me ranting.
13: Yeah.
5: And I guess when you are in these moments, what feel like defeat, where can we go from
13: right.
5: here?
13: Well, I'm going to just, you know, go on with your point there. It's very disingenuous because I'm going to read from Governor Healey what she said. She said, "I've heard heartbreaking stories from women and families who were preparing to welcome a healthy baby into their family only to receive devastating news later in their pregnancy. And instead of being able to rely on the doctors they knew and trusted at home, they were forced to travel hundreds of miles and pay out of their pockets while navigating unimaginable grief." Now, that all sounds kind of sad, yeah. but it's ridiculous and it's complete falsity.
5: It's just not
13: because
5: true.
13: What the former law did, the former law allowed abortions after the 24 weeks of pregnancy, but it had a limitation saying that the physician must use their best medical judgment and it had to be preserving the life, physical, or mental health of the patient or because of a lethal fetal anomaly.
5: Which is pretty broad.
13: Absolutely.
7: Right. You can get away with a lot.
5: I mean, you essentially already had this in
13: law. But this is your doctor. She's saying, oh, they had this doctor at home that they knew and trusted. Well, that doctor at home that they knew and trusted is making this decision to say, you know, whether or not an abortion can happen after 24 weeks. And now that they've removed that and they've changed that and they've also changed best medical judgment to professional judgment of the physician, and I would argue that that's taking an informed decision based on, you know, clinical evidence,
5: it's a
13: which
5: very
13: is the best
5: intentional
13: model,
5: change.
13: Now to an ethical obligation and patient autonomy. So this change is very drastic, and it does exactly what you say. You can have an abortion up until the time of birth for any reason whatsoever, and there were definitely protections before for the mother that her doctor that she knew and trusted at home could help her make that decision. Now you don't even need that.
7: Well, and once again, this puts now Massachusetts on a list with China and Vietnam for having no restrictions on abortion globally. It's a very small club.
5: And a dozen of other states.
7: Right. Well, that's what I'm saying. But they've now joined this club of people that want to have no restriction in law on abortion.
5: For people to know, Massachusetts, Alaska, Colorado, Maryland, Michigan, Minnesota, New Jersey, New Mexico, Oregon, and Vermont, along with the District of Columbia. So understand, this is not...
7: It's spreading throughout this country. And here's the biggest problem. Not the biggest problem. The biggest problem I have is the reality of what it is. But when you look at what we're fighting right now in Massachusetts, where they ran an entire ad campaign, they used taxpayer money to say, don't go to fake clinics. They called clinics fake. They called them, said that they lie, that they're deceptive in their advertising. And we're filing, we've already filed our appeal in that case and actually the state, the Commonwealth has until August 21st to reply to that appeal. But here's what the title of the bill was that she signed. Prioritizing Patient Access to Care Act. Now, who's the one using fraudulent language here?
13: Always.
7: Because this is Prioritizing Patient Access to Care Act. No, it is Making Sure That Abortion on Demand Without Restriction Up Until Birth Act is what it should be. The fact that they have to use this clever legislative language to make it sound benign, like it's not a big deal, nothing to see here, goes to prove that they are the ones that use deceptive practices. They are the ones that are anti-choice. They are the ones that want to shut down pregnancy resource centers because they give hope. So don't let them tell you that they're a fake clinic when they're the ones who use false language like this in their bill titles.
13: Well, there's definitely nothing that's patient care about killing a baby. There just isn't. And, you know, we've called them out. We've called the pro-abortion lobbyists out on this all the time. They spin, they spin, they spin. They don't want to call abortion what it is, which is literally taking the life of a baby. That it is killing a baby. You cannot argue that. It's black and white. It's ending the life of a child.
7: Well, in reality as well, it's discriminatory what they're even telling you what this is. Because they're like, hey, they may find out something later in the pregnancy and they want to kill that baby because of it. What is it? A birth defect, maybe Down syndrome. We know that that is something that is across the country. They're trying to make it legal for expansion of that, finding out different things like that. And so they are saying we want to discriminate against people that may be born differently than us. that may have other challenges in life. You know what? Life is full of challenges. But when they start to say, hey, we want to make sure that you can discriminate and your doctor can discriminate before a child is ever born, because as soon as they're born, there's federal law protecting those individuals from discrimination. So they're trying to make it so they can kill the baby before they're ever born and get real protections.
13: Although there are states that are trying to be able to kill a baby even after it's born.
14: Yeah,
13: so.
14: let's actually hold over. Cece, stay on for one more segment because we've still got a lot to break down. We have a second half hour coming up. We only got a minute left. There's actually a phone call coming in about the legal side of all this. I would love for you to address. Phone lines are open at 1-800-684-3110. Second half hour of the show. 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We're there live if it can be live. If not, we're there immediately archived. 12 to 1 p.m. Eastern time is when we do this show, Monday through Friday live. So if you're hearing this later, know that's when you can always join us live online. It's a lot of fun. You can get in the chat, be a part of it. Also, 20 seconds left. It's Know Your Rights Week. Okay, in the next segment, we're going to discuss that a little bit even more, and then we're going to head over to ACLJ Jerusalem. 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
14: I want to get to this quick. We were talking about the major change in the law in Massachusetts allowing, you know, again, fair warning if you had kids in the car. Abortions up till the moment of birth is what's happening right now. And now with no restrictions. And I want you to actually see that moment as it was signed into bill, as applause would broke out. Let's take a look. Again, a lot of lab coats, a lot of people who are celebrating what's happening. Now, look, we all know that this also comes from an interesting time when you had the biggest pro-life decision ever, which was the overturning of Roe versus Wade with the Dobbs decision. We got a call coming in about that. I want to take Mo in Maryland real quick. Mo, go ahead.
16: Yeah, I wanted to comment briefly on them celebrating. It would be good if those people could be interviewed and just ask specifically, what are you clapping for? Why are you so happy?
14: Right.
16: Just trying to get an understanding. But the reason I called was because once Roe versus Wade was overturned, the left went, you know, kind of berserk. And they were saying that abortion was going to be, you know, they were just really upset about it. And the right was happy. But all it did was move the decision to the states. And that's why a state like Massachusetts can do what it's doing. This is as a result of that.
14: It is.
16: You have some states. There are some states that are the exact opposite of Massachusetts.
14: Where we're at in Tennessee, Mo, and I'm going to cut you off because we only have a limited time. Tennessee, the restrictions are pretty aggressive.
13: Absolutely.
14: So look, we knew this was going to be that going into it. A lot of people lied to you, by the way, and said, we won, moving on. And abortion, by the way, plummeted.
13: Yeah.
14: In terms of, if I did an opinion poll of even our own people, it became like the 15th most cared about issue, where it used to be number one and number two. Why? Because they thought we won.
13: Right.
14: And
13: but the ACLJ, we have been saying well before even the Dobbs opinion, that if the Dobbs opinion came out and if it was the right opinion, that doesn't stop the fight. That doesn't stop the battle. In fact, it expands it for us because it pushes it to the states. And then we have to defend life. Yes, in 50 states, which we have been doing. And you have seen Mo's exactly right in the, you know, Democratic held states, you know, more liberal views. They try to push abortion. And the conservative states that actually respect life and want to protect it, then they limit abortion, which is correct. And so we have this battle. The ACLJ is going to fight this battle. Like Will said, we're in the first district court of appeals or first circuit court of appeals in the Massachusetts case that you talked about, where Massachusetts literally launched a campaign against pregnancy resource centers. Specifically because they defend life, and Massachusetts wants to be on the record that they are open for abortion anytime up until birth.
7: Well, and we're going to see if we can get Jeff Balaban, who's in our office in Jerusalem, to hang on for one more segment, to move back one segment, because we have more calls coming in about this, and I think it is important to keep reminding people, one, that there is still a fight for life in this country. It's actually, as Cece said, it's gotten to be a bigger fight, because now, as we've said, there are governors and state legislatures in places that can expand the access in this way. The left was ready when Roe versus Wade was overturned. And in some ways, they were given a heads up. They were tipped off by a leaked opinion that they could start their aggressive ground game in these states to make this so widespread. And we are. So Cece's going to hang on one more segment. We'll get to Jeff Balaban in the final.
14: Not too busy, Cece. You can hang on for a second.
7: But it does infuriate you when you start to hear things as well, like the governor in Massachusetts and the way they're saying this, when you know what they're talking about.
14: Yeah, I mean, I see a lot of comments saying, yeah, this makes me sick to my stomach. It does me too, because, again, I'm very happy to live in a state like Tennessee. That does fully respect life, to the point, by the way, that I understand that people who are maybe a little more nuanced on it have some issues with even how far Tennessee has gone. But then when you see this other option, it's so wild, and it's so disturbing, and it's evil, and we have to figure out what to do with that, because it's tough, and it doesn't represent the people. And I think that's what drives me crazy, is just because you voted for a Democrat in Massachusetts, that doesn't necessarily mean you believe in this kind of extreme rhetoric, this extreme loss. We'll get back in just a moment. Don't go anywhere.
17: You've built a life by expecting more from yourself and from those you trust. And when it comes to your care, you shouldn't expect anything less. At The Gentle Dentist, you're more than a patient. You're a relationship. We take the time to listen, to explain, and to get every detail right. It's not just about how your smile looks. It's how it makes you feel. The Gentle Dentist, more than a dentist, for those who expect more. 614-431-3311.
18: The radical left attacks law enforcement in the streets, while leftist politicians like Zohran Mamdani, Tim Walz, and Jasmine Crockett slander them on stage.
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18: And Amy Acton's echoing her fellow leftists, spreading dangerous lies.
22: Does this not feel like the Ku Klux Klan to anyone?
18: Amy Acton and her friend's rhetoric inspires violence against officers with deadly results.
23: New details about the deadly shooting.
24: A sniper opened fire from a nearby rooftop.
25: Yon specifically intended to kill agents.
18: The attacks and violent acts targeting law enforcement are fueled by rhetoric like Amy Acton's, creating violence, endangering all of us. Ohio can't afford liberal Amy Acton. 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
14: Seculo, we have some phone lines open for you if you want to call in right now. This is really your last chance to get on the air, because after this, we're going to head over to ACLJ Jerusalem. Cece Hiles still joining us. There's a lot of people calling in about this specific issue on what's happening in Massachusetts and how it really impacts everywhere in terms of their really complete restriction-free abortion availability now. Like I said, we mean that in no... Really, I mean, that's not a hyperbole at all. No date, no medical, whatever you decide and your doctor decides, it's all free reign. Now, I said, I think we need to hear from you. Let's go to Kevin, who's calling in California on line four. Kevin, watch on the Salem News Channel. You're on the air.
0: Yeah, thanks, guys. I've been watching this abortion issue for years and years and have said nothing, but I saw the video of the Massachusetts governor signing this bill, and then everybody in the office started applauding. I mean, how sick do you have to be to applaud killing a child right before birth? Now, they talk about the women have the right to do what they want with their body. Fine, do whatever you want with your body. But you do not have the right to determine the fate of the child that you are carrying. You have an obligation by nature to nurse that child right to birth. Kevin, if you don't want to get pregnant, don't get pregnant. But once you do, you have an obligation to carry that child to birth.
14: Kevin, I think what's really interesting, I'm only cutting you off because I want to make sure we have time to get to other callers as well, but I appreciate it. I think what you brought up early on is enlightening, and I think it's true for everybody. When you see that moment and you see an applause break out and all this, there is something that gets triggered inside of us that you can feel the evil coming out of it. And I don't say that lightly. I never do. And I think that's why, Kevin, you're like, I never talk about it. Yeah, it may not be your top 10 issue. But you also, we all know right and wrong. There's all something inside of us that's telling us this is good or this is bad. And you maybe can have a nuanced conversation of weeks and gestational periods and whether a baby can feel pain at a certain point. You can have all that debate if you want. And you know where we stand. But no one really feels like this is right, except for those who have completely disassociated themselves from any form of humanity.
7: Well, and once again, here's the progress from the left on this. Under the Clinton administration, safe, legal, and rare. That was their mantra. Safe. So if a woman chooses to have an abortion, it's in a clinic that has standards. Safe, legal, not against the law, rare. It's not happening that often.
14: So I said, Bill Clinton, Barack Obama could never be president.
7: But then we went to Barack Obama. He didn't want, if his daughters made a mistake, to be punished with a baby.
14: Yeah.
7: That was his quote. What does that still infer? Early, it's something, it's a mistake, but still rare. Now you have them applauding at any time, anywhere, any reason, abortion, including, as you made reference to, states that are passing laws with specific language of the perinatal period, which is before and right after birth. You don't think that they're going to actual infanticide? Because they're telling you they are.
13: Yes, absolutely. And the spin continues. It is always couched in like women's rights and access to reproductive health care. But the missing issue, and I think this goes to what you're saying, Logan, is how we know it's evil, is we understand that there's a missing piece to all these arguments, and it's the rights of that baby. That it's like, okay, let's talk about the women's rights. Let's talk about all these things. It makes it sound great, but we never talk about the rights of that child who is a human being and has the right to life, and that life cannot be taken without due process of law. It's an innocent life, and that is the missing factor, and I think that's why inherently we all kind of go, oh, that's gross, because we realize you cannot, why do women get a pass? And I am a woman saying this. Why do women get a pass on murder? Nobody else does. Nobody else does. And when you take the life of an innocent baby, I'm sorry, you can call that whatever you want, reproductive health care, access to care, medical care, but it is murder. It is killing. It is the taking of an innocent life. And that is why it is so disgusting. And that's why the ACLJ will fight to defend the right to life constantly in every state. Wherever the battle raises its head, we will be there.
14: Yeah, and look, do I want to talk about this every day? Do I know you? Do you want to talk about this every day? No, I know you don't. Okay, it's not a fun topic. It's a pretty heavy topic. If this was just passed into law, we would have seen it. We would have heard about it, sure. But trust me, that clip is what is doing all the speaking for us, which is the, you know, round of applause that comes after seeing this signed into law. Because everyone, even those on the left, I feel like, not everyone, but a large group of people are looking at that and going, you know, maybe that's not the way we need to be handling this sensitive of a topic. Maybe we don't need to be handling it with a round of applause. It's disturbing. It's upsetting. And again, would I love to never have to talk to you about this again? Would you probably love to never hear about it again? I'm sure. Because it's not pleasant. It's not fun. It's not even that, you know, it's not the president gets to switch planes because, you know, it's not salacious in that sense. Or there's not, you know,

0: abortion, people who are dying for their faith. It can be very heavy on our team. So I create an environment that's very light. It's why we're casually dressed and it's a little bit sillier and you have that sort of vibe going on. Because I know you have to have that to be able to literally, after this, after an hour of talking about this, we're going to go have lunch and have to figure out how to move on with your day. Because the team of the ACLJ, as much as you don't want to hear about it for an hour, people like CeCe have been dealing with this for their entire lives. I've been dealing with my entire life. The real seriousness. And we hear, CeCe, the real stories also.
1: Yes.
0: From these people. Not just the people who are, not just the protesters, by the way. The people who've been impacted by this, like I said, in the pro-life pregnancy resource centers. People that have dedicated their lives to this, who have been tormented. And then, of course, the people who have, the mothers who have been manipulated by this whole industry.
1: Yes, absolutely. And I go back to, you know, Governor Healey's statement that she's heard these heartbreaking stories from women who couldn't have access to abortion. But there are millions of women on the other side that will tell you they did have access to abortion. And the lifelong pain and suffering that it has caused them, sometimes physically, but almost every single time, emotionally and mentally, there is harm. You know, as a mother, when you take the life of your baby, you have to live with that. So, yes, there is absolutely another side to this and the harm that comes from abortion. And I think the other thing of being, if we can take maybe Caesar's call, because I think that's right on topic.
0: Let's do it real quick.
1: What people are pushed into by this pro-abortion
0: lobby. Caesar, go ahead. Go ahead. We're running a little bit low on time. Go ahead.
2: Yeah, I just wanted to say when my wife was pregnant, I know our doctor was pushing so much for us to have an abortion, saying that the baby was going to have trisomy 18. And I just, you know, I told my wife, look, I believe in God. I don't believe in abortion. Whatever God gives us is going to be a blessing. And whatever challenges we have to go through, we're going to have to go through them. So, but you have your choice also. And thank God she said, no, I choose for the baby to live. And we went on. My son had a chance of living from 1 to 5 years. Today, he's got no health issues. He was born with no health issues, and he's 15 years old now.
0: Caesar, that's right. A blessing. We hear about that all the time. We hear about it all the time. Look, yes. I did not have my first child. There were no concerns, no issues. And we had to change the doctor because the first doctor kept pushing for no reason. Just kept being like, well, you know, well, they got a few weeks left to make the. It's like, what are we doing here? So we changed doctors. Second time around, we had identical twins. You know, there's obviously going to be a lot of complications that will come from that. Thankfully, at that point, we had found doctors who were not pushing that. But it is wild. He, of course, has an issue where he says there's potential health issues. It's strange. And I think it's a disconnect in the medical world where they deal with life and death so regularly that they're numb to it.
3: Well, and I'm glad CeCe, saw that call was up and we went to it, because that's exactly those types of stories are what the Commonwealth of Massachusetts is trying to stop from being told. When they go after PRCs, having counseling, and also sometimes it doesn't turn out where the child is perfectly healthy, as
0: of
3: our
0: course,
3: caller had.
0: Of course.
3: But it's also being able to give people resources, be able to counsel them through that. They don't want women to have a choice. They only want one choice.
0: And that was already on the books. And we talked about that.
1: Right.
0: There was no restriction against that. There was really very rare restrictions in general when you really look at what it was. There's a lot of like mental health.
1: Mental health,
0: you know,
1: absolutely.
0: Which it seems like is a catch-all for everything.
1: Yes.
0: This was to make a statement.
1: Yes.
0: And to remove all restrictions, because people like us, by the way, are going to fight back hard. I want you to be part of the ACLJ team today. Go to ACLJ.org. When we get back, we will check in with ACLJ Jerusalem. We have to take things around the world here. But I appreciate you guys diving in on this topic today. I know it's tough. I know it's not fun, but it's important, and we have to do it. 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We'll be right back.
4: We've witnessed monumental legal victories from defending the 14th Amendment and protecting our sacred American right to vote, the overturning of Roe v. Wade, and standing up for the religious liberty of our kids and seniors. But even with the many historic wins we've achieved, the battle is far from over. The attacks on our constitutionally protected rights persist. Countless unborn babies remain in jeopardy, and across the globe, innocent Christians are being targeted and killed across this country and around the world. This fight isn't just the

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6: Welcome back to Seculo. We are going to go to Jeff Balaban, head of ACLJ Jerusalem. You know, it's been a busy time, certainly, in the world of the Middle East. You know, we've been talking about a lot of topics today, but I want to make sure that we are good. Are we good?
7: Yep.
6: All right, Will, you want to take them here?
7: Yeah, this is one we were talking some last week, and we actually didn't get it to, Jeff. But there's this new angle that we're seeing in the press that is trying to be pushed by bad actors, if you will. And I know kind of where it started, I think, because it's many of the places where a lot of these bad things against Israel starts in the conspiracy world. But this new angle is that Israel is bad for Christians. Israel hates Christians. Now, the vast majority of Israel is very pleased because, one, Christian tourism and religious tourism to the region is a big driver of the economy. But you're seeing this pop up in mainstream media. Now, I think a lot of it started with people like Tucker Carlson, who was pushing that, who yesterday had Hunter Biden on his show and put this up as the thumbnail. The laptop came from Israel, so not shy about trying to point blame here. But I think this is a lie that we should call out. You go to Israel, you meet with leaders like Ambassador Huckabee, who is an evangelical Christian, is our ambassador there. Does Israel hate Christians, Jeff?
8: Such an absurd... I mean, it's, you have to ask the question because people are asserting it, but it's so absurd. Christian life in Israel is booming, and I spent a lot of time with Christians in Israel. Christians are at the highest levels in Israel. I spent last weekend, surrounded by Christians. It is a Christian family, very large family with dozens of grandchildren that have made for themselves a beautiful place on the Mount of Blessings. And they are completely integrated in the surrounding. They're incredibly friendly with everybody who live with them. And they asked me if I'd come spend Shabbat. They have volunteers coming from around the world. A lot of Americans were there from all over America. And they just want to participate in the miracle, the prophetic biblical miracles of the Jews returning to the land and the land blossoming, flourishing. And they want to be part of that. And they're living that life. And they could not be more welcome, could not be more accepted, hugged. It's so beautiful. I was with, as you say, Ambassador Huckabee at the end of last week. Also, you know, a pastor before he's a governor, a governor before he's an ambassador. He understands the heart of America, the heart in the Church of America, the heartland of America. And we were talking exactly about this, about how wonderful it is for Christians here and how absurd the anti-Israel, the truly just loathsome lies about what Israel is when it comes to Christians.
6: Yeah, Jeff, I mean, I've had that debate and discussion with a lot of people. And, you know, I've spent quite a bit of time in Israel. It's been a number of years now. I do look forward to getting back. You know, never met with anything but kindness for the most part. I mean, obviously you're dealing with, on both sides, you're dealing with, you know, some extremes here and there in terms of people, and you're dealing with people all over the world just like you would here. However, the mass majority, and then I'll tell them my experiences, my stories, like the story you just told, and I'll get hit back with, oh, well, they're just showing you what you want to see. You know, they're just hiding the truth. It's like, okay, these are no-win conversations, it feels like, at this point, where I could be like, well, have you ever been to Israel? No. Well, I have, and here's what I've experienced. And they're like, well, what you're seeing is a highly curated trickery. And you're like, okay, well, so we can't even have this conversation. I can't have a higher ground here because I've actually spent time there. You just can only understand what you've seen on the internet. That seems to be, for all issues related to Israel, how it plays out.
8: Yeah, you know, it's interesting, right? Because it really starts from the Bible with the spies going in and coming back and lying, right? And then two, Joshua and Caleb tell the truth. And that is a terrible day. And in Jewish history, we view that as a day that all the terrible tribulations that befall the Jews stem from this lying about what's taking place in the land of Israel. Well, now the Jews are back and the lies could not be more. And people, it's extraordinary. I'm trying to think of examples, but it's so overwhelming. So there's a new ambassador, George Deke, who is a Christian, you know, from Israel, and he is a wonderful spokesperson, and he could talk about it. But I'll give you an example. Last week, I happened to notice CNN was showing a whole litany. It looked like Tucker was working for CNN, basically just a whole litany of stories that are taking place in Israel that are bad for Christians. But I know some of them firsthand. I've witnessed some of them firsthand, and they're simply not true. They took clips.
6: Oh, I think we
8: that were not about what the story showed, and they lied about what it was.
6: Yeah, I'm sorry, Jeff. I think we had a blip there. No problem. Once I think we're fixing it, making sure everything is all good. I think we're good to go. You know, one of the other things I want to address is there's been obviously in the press this pushback on the deal that President Trump maybe put forward and Benjamin Netanyahu's the Netanyahu administration's response. And my concern there, Jeff, is that if there is this fracture, and it doesn't seem like it's happening, but I could see the headlines already, a fracture between President Trump's plans and Israel's plans, that then we will have this sort of unfettered response of anti-Israel, where now, at least you have right now, if you're a supporter of President Trump, you at least have to understand that he has been pretty consistent throughout this entire issue. If that starts to at all have some sort of, you know, earthquake, if you be a little bit nuanced here, that we're going to start losing people dramatically. And it's a concern. And I also wanted to, before we go to, I know that there is an election coming up in Israel, and that's not getting a lot of press either here.
8: Right. So the election is coming up in October. So shortly before America's midterms, it's coming up. And it's interesting that, you know, the Netanyahu, we didn't talk about this yet, but we were talking earlier about this absurd, you know, Hunter Biden is now the expert, right on Tucker Carlson. And there, Hunter, we should definitely trust his word. He calls, in this interview, Netanyahu, he calls him evil incarnate, and Trump, the one existential threat to America. Well, that's the mindset. That's the Tucker mindset. And I'm pretty sure it's not most of America's mindset. It's certainly not most Republicans' mindset. And Tucker's supposed to be coming out of, I know he left the party. But they've gone down this rabbit hole. It's honestly insanity. It's like this sick obsession. And you think about history, what people believed about the Jews, and you'd say, how could anybody rational believe in that? How could the people believe it, you know, during the Nazi time? How could people believe it in the Middle Ages? And you're seeing it literally in front of us. And I will say, it is not separate. We have to see this. It's not separate from the earlier part of the broadcast. People who smile with doctors, you know, with lab coats and applauding the murder of innocents. It's the same mentality, the same mindset, which is this need to destroy innocence and destroy truth. And that's what we're seeing. And sure, that's what Israel represents in the eyes of the world. Right? Israel represents, you know, one of the Christians that I was with, he's a young guy, he's a farmer, and he said, I really don't understand anti-Semitism. All I can figure is you hate your life, you're angry at God. Well, you can't take a punch at God, so you find a Jew and you punch him. I said, that's it. You've just now explained it all. That is the truth of anti-Semitism. People are angry and miserable. They hate God, and they associate the Jews and Israel with God, And if they hate God, they hate the Jews in Israel. It's that simple. And by the way, this is something that we were talking about with Ambassador Huckabee. Wouldn't say those words, but the sense of what's going on with America. It's so dangerous what's happening now in America. And he's, of course, concerned as someone who is a pastor and was a governor and is an ambassador. And he sees what's happening. This is a moment. These elections, right, in America, it's a moment where America is going to have to make a choice about its own future.
7: Jeff, I assume you probably won't have a Biden-Carlson 2028 sign in your yard, but thank you so much. But it does seem like that is the way that those mindsets are going, is, hey, and maybe we can take over political office as well.
6: I think we lost you, Jeff. It's all right. Let's just head back to me. Thank you so much for your time. I appreciate it. Sometimes you got some tech difficulties. It happens. With that being said, into the show, I want you to join with us here at the ACLJ. It is Know Your Rights Week. Will's got a new special video coming out later, but tomorrow, right?
7: Yeah, I believe so. Another one of the Know Your Rights.
6: Not a zinger. Look forward to watching that tomorrow with you all. ACLJ.org. Know Your Rights Week's happening right now, and it is a part of our Impact Match. 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
12: News this hour from Town Hall. I'm Keith Peters in Washington. Severe weather has affected an area from Chicago to eastern Ohio.
13: Ohio's Governor Mike DeWine warned residents about the severe weather sweeping eastward.
14: We are in a very dangerous weather situation that really involves all of Ohio. Flooding danger is going to continue to go up for a while.
13: Near Chicago, tornado sirens sounded and flights were temporarily suspended Tuesday at the city's two major airports. More than 780,000 customers in Illinois, Indiana, and Ohio lost power. Footage shows damaged roofs, flooded roads, and trees tangled in power lines. 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I'm Jennifer King.
12: Arizona voters will see something unusual on the Democratic ticket in November. Governor Katie Hobbs has chosen a former Republican as a running mate.
15: Democratic Arizona Governor Katie Hobbs has chosen John Giles, a Republican turned independent, to be her running mate in a tough re-election campaign.
16: This is a kind of a non-traditional selection, but it's a non-traditional office in the state of Arizona. So everything about this is new.
15: His name on the ticket is aimed at appealing to Republicans and conservative independents in a state that was once a GOP stronghold. The former mayor of Mesa was a registered Republican for decades until he changed his party affiliation to independent in May. The Republican nominee is U.S. Representative Andy Biggs, whose running mate is Sine Kerr. I am Marcela Sanchez.
12: Other races to watch on this primary Tuesday include Wisconsin's governor's race, where Democratic Socialist Francesca Hong tries to rise above establishment Democrat candidate David Crowley. In Minnesota, MyPillow CEO Mike Lindell leads other GOP candidates vying for governor. On Wall Street, the Dow down by 184 points. The Nasdaq dropped 159. More at Town Hall.
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12: U.S. stocks slip further from their record highs as oil prices keep swinging. We hear more on the story from financial correspondent Seth Sutel reporting from New York City.
18: Stocks pulled a bit lower from their records on Wall Street while oil prices kept bouncing around amid uncertainty about when crude oil can flow freely from the Middle East again. The S&P 500 fell 0.3% Tuesday. It was the second modest drop in a row for the index since it set an all-time high last week. The Dow lost 184 points. That's about 0.3%. The Nasdaq Composite sank 0.6%. Brent crude rose about 1% to settle a bit below $89 a barrel. Treasury yields eased in the bond market. The yield on the 10-year Treasury fell to 4.70%. Seth Sutel, New York.
12: News and analysis at townhall.com. From Washington, I'm Keith Peters.
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22: In 1783, the Revolutionary War was nearly over, but America's future remained uncertain. Officers in the Continental Army were angry. Congress had failed to provide promised pay, and some considered using the Army's power to force the government's hand. George Washington understood their frustration, but he also knew the liberty they had fought to win could be destroyed by the very army that secured it. Washington confronted his officers and urged them to choose honor, patience, and loyalty to the Republic over rebellion. He could have used their anger to increase his own power. Instead, he used his influence to restrain it. Power asks what it can take. Character asks what duty requires. Washington's lesson still stands. Freedom survives when leaders place principle above ambition and remain faithful to God, country, and the people they serve.
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25: Morning, glory, and evening, grace, America. I'm Hugh Hewitt. Thank you for joining us today. Been a wonderful weekend. I know it's August and that some of you have left town and some of you have decided not to pay any attention to anything, but some of you have got to work. I know that, and so I'm here for you. I'm not going to leave you alone in August. No one will. I want to begin by playing for you. I'm going to focus a lot on Abdul Rahman El-Sayed. And I don't know if it's El-Sayed or El-Sayed. I say them both because it's unclear to me whether or not one or the other is, in fact, the correct way to pronounce it. But I want to start by telling you the most important race in the United States in 2026 is Mike Rogers versus Abdulrahman El-Sayed in Michigan. And what we've got to do is make sure that Mike Rogers is fully funded. And what that means is that your $10, your $100, your, I think it's $2,800 now contribution, can be made directly to Mike at rogersforsenate.com. 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I want to begin by telling you that Katie Pavlik is an old friend of mine, old town hall colleague. I've known Katie for a long time. She is now working with our friends over at News Nation, and she's doing a great job 10 o'clock Monday through Friday night. But Katie's a little less inhibited than I am. She's actually posted over on X what it is that Hassan Piker has said, what it is that he is quite proud to say again and again, things like America deserved 9/11, Mao was the greatest person to live in the 20th century. Mao killed 100 million people, by the way, in case you didn't know that, in case you went to public school. He is anti-black, he's anti-woman, he's anti-borders, he's anti-police. And El-Sayed is Hassan Piker, and Hassan Piker is El-Sayed. What I want you to understand is that the two of them campaigned together as basically joined at the hip. They even had a pool party the night before the election. They were clicking their glasses because they had all these fake polls out there showing El-Sayed beating Haley Stevens by 10 to 15 points. A lot of people didn't even bother to show up and vote. He won by about 15,000 votes, 1% of the vote, not 10, not 15%. So I'm not really sure that tomorrow's election in Wisconsin is going to be the real deal. I'm not really sure that she's ahead by 20 points, as we've been told she's been. But let's go to the tape. El-Sayed made the rounds yesterday trying to normalize himself. He was on Kristen Welker, cut number 8.
0: You know, you face scrutiny for campaigning with socialist streamer Hassan Piker, who has made a series of inflammatory comments, as you well know, including saying America deserved 9/11, describing Hamas as a lesser evil than Israel. Do you plan to continue to campaign with Hassan Piker in the general election campaign?
1: Look, I'm less concerned now with who I'm campaigning with, a lot more concerned about who I'm campaigning to. We got a lot of work to do to continue to build the coalition that's going to beat Mike Rogers.
0: Would you welcome him, though, on the campaign trail with
1: you? Like I said, I'm a lot more focused on who I'm campaigning to. So I think we have this notion sometimes on shows like this that we cannot or should not talk to certain groups of people. And I'll tell you that the 3 million people who listen to Hassan are people I want to make sure understand that there's a pathway into our politics around getting money out of politics so we can keep money back in pockets and pass Medicare for All. And so I'm going to continue to have the conversations with those folks who we desperately need to reach out to, just like I'm going to continue to have conversations with seniors in senior homes, folks up north, folks in Detroit, folks in Grand Rapids. So again, I'm a lot more focused on who I'm campaigning to rather than who I might campaign with.
25: That's not an answer, because Hassan Piker is a malignancy in the country. He's an evil guy. He's deeply vile. If you know anything about it, and I don't expect most of the people listening to me right now to have any idea who Hassan Piker is, but Twitch is a service that you can basically put yourself online 24/7, and you might draw a crowd of 75 to 100,000 people at any given time. I'm talking to millions of people right now. So I've been doing this for 30 years, and my millions of people are normal people. Hassan Piker attracts both hate watchers and people who are nuts. Listen again to this answer, cut number 8.
0: You know, you face scrutiny for campaigning with socialist streamer Hassan Piker, who has made a series of inflammatory comments, as you well know, including saying America deserved 9/11, describing Hamas as a lesser evil than Israel. Do you plan to continue to campaign with Hassan Piker in the general election campaign?
1: Look, I'm less concerned now with who I'm campaigning with, a lot more concerned about who I'm campaigning to. We got a lot of work to do to continue to build the coalition that's going to beat Mike Rogers.
0: Would you welcome him, though, on the campaign trail with
1: you? Like I said, I'm a lot more focused on who I'm campaigning to. So
25: stop for a second. What Kristen ought to have done is said, pardon my language, but I'm going to use F instead of the F word, and I'm going to quote Hassan Piker, and I want to know if you agree with this quote. Quote number one, quote number two, quote number three, quote number four. I would methodically go through everything this sociopath has said repeatedly. We want to open the borders so people from the South can come and rape your sisters and your brides and your daughters. That's Hassan Piker. He's crazy. He's an absolute malignant force and a narcissist, and he's got 75 or 100,000 people who are entertained by malignancy, like people who like to watch torture videos of cats being crushed. There's an actual Supreme Court case on that, whether or not it's constitutionally protected to have crush videos. So Hassan Piker is a walking, talking crush video. So he's got constitutional protection. He's allowed to do whatever he wants to do and say whatever he wants to say. But when you're asked on Meet the Press, do you disavow this guy? He will not answer the question. In fact, he said it again, cut number 10 yesterday to Kristen Welker.
1: To sit here and play gotcha politics with a dumb thing somebody said out of context that they disavowed themselves to say, oh, well, what does that mean about what you think? I want to be held accountable for what I say and what I do, rather than this idea that we're so stuck in cancel culture that all of us agreed was a bad idea back in 2020, but we seem to want to bring back.
25: That is not at all what's being asked. He's being asked specifically about an individual with whom he traffics on a daily basis, who he closed his campaign with for many days, who was at his victory party live streaming in a profane and vulgar way, saying the same sort of things that Hassan Piker always says. In fact, today Hassan Piker asked a comment on Sia Weaver, who is director of New York City Mayor Zoran Mamdani's Office to Protect Tenants and has been since January 1, 2026. She endorsed government seizure of private property, and she endorsed, listen to this, impoverishing the white middle class. Hassan Piker responded by saying, beast mode, I love her. Critics highlighted Piker's own $2.74 million West Hollywood home, his $200,000 Porsche, and whether or not he ought to be applauding people who want to impoverish the white middle class. That's not something that's out of context. That's today. That's after yesterday's Meet the Press comment. Meanwhile, he did get asked a couple of softballs by Kristen Welker. Cut number 9.
0: Just to be very clear, you're describing this trade-off. You are effectively acknowledging that people making less than $1 million could see their taxes go up. I just want to be very clear. Is that a yes?
1: I'm saying that we'd be paying for health care in a different way. Instead of paying a health insurance company whose CEO makes $20 million, I would much rather pay for durable health care into a government, which, of course, we all know provides health care for seniors who need it most. So if I'm trading paying a CEO to make more money or paying a government to guarantee me health care, I'm picking the latter every time.
25: You know, he's stupid. That's just a stupid thing to say. That is just a stupid thing to say. It's not even single payer. It's not Medicare for all. It's stupid. It's not responsive. But then he said this, cut number 11.
0: Some Americans worry, though, you can only make Medicare free and universal if you increase taxes. So if you are elected and make this push, would you need to increase taxes?
1: As I've said across this campaign, I am for taxing billionaires their wealth.
0: What about people who make less than a billion and less than $1 million, though, Dr. El-Sayed? What about people making less than $1 million?
1: So for the average person, and you look at your W-2, if you're an employee, he gets paid every 2 weeks or 4 weeks. After you pay your taxes, the next biggest check that comes off the top of your pay stub is to your health insurance company. So imagine instead of paying that to your health insurance company, whose CEO makes $20 million a year, instead you paid a little bit more in taxes for health care that you wouldn't lose if you lost your job or turned 26.
25: So yes, your taxes are going to go up a lot. It doesn't make any sense. It's not thought through. He doesn't have a plan. He doesn't have a platform. He's a complete imbecile. And he's around a radical, Hassan Piker, that it makes him himself a radical. Go to RogersForSenate.com and contribute to Mike Rogers, the most important race in the United States in 2026. I'll be right back on The Hugh Hewitt Show.
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25: Welcome back, America. Kyrgyzstan. You don't hear about Kyrgyzstan much, but it is August, and it is important. So I've asked Philip Balboni to join me and talk about Kyrgyzstan. Philip is the founder and the editor-in-chief of Global Post, globalpost.com. It is free, by the way, for all you high school students out there, teachers, homeschoolers. We'll get back to that in the end. Philip, I got this big, long article from you this morning on Kyrgyzstan, and I had to go to my Globe. And we got a map of Kyrgyzstan, which I think Harley can put up for our audience so they can understand it. What drew your attention to Kyrgyzstan? And that's the map from the Global Post, by the way, which has great maps every single day.
31: Thank you, Hugh. Good to see you as always. So this your viewers are looking at Central Asia, and So Central Asia is a really fascinating place that most Americans know little or nothing about. So it stretches from China in the east, on the right side of this map, all the way over to the Caspian Sea, and from Russia down to Iran and the Middle East and South Asia. So what we're focusing on today in Global Post is Kyrgyzstan, but really it's all of Central Asia, these five countries. And so this area is where the historic trade routes were from China to Europe, millennia ago, and famous as the Silk Road. And these trade routes are still important. Here we are in the 21st century. And so, the story is really about the rise of China and to some degree the decline of Russia in this area. So these five states, including Kyrgyzstan, were part of the old Soviet Union. And when the USSR, as we used to call it, broke up in 1990, all of these states became independent republics. And but Russia continued to be, of course, very important. But with China's rise as a global economic and military power, they have pushed deeply into Central Asia. And so in Kyrgyzstan, they're creating large centers for the transshipment of goods and trade, and the people of Kyrgyzstan and other parts of Central Asia as well are starting to resist this and to resent, you know, the Chinese incursion.
25: Let me say, for the benefit of the audio audience, Phil, the stands, as they are colloquial called, there are five of them. There's Kazakhstan, Kyrgyzstan, Tajikistan, Turkmenistan, and Uzbekistan. And they're usually just called the stands because most Americans, like me, don't know their geography very well unless we put that map up. I had no idea, by the way, until I looked at that map, how much bigger Kazakhstan is than the other five. But the one that's buttoned up against China, there's some Kazakhstan, but it's Kyrgyzstan is their first step in that Silk Road 2026, correct?
31: Exactly. And it's a good call on Kazakhstan, Hugh. I mean, what an enormous country. I mean, you can see how it stretches the entire width of that old Silk Road. It is just an amazing country. But Kyrgyzstan is much smaller. It's a very mountainous country. It's known as the Switzerland of Central Asia. It's 90% mountainous country. About 8 million people, so not a very large country in terms of population, but it's sitting in a very...
25: Well, just 8 million?
31: Yes, 8 million people, yeah.
25: That's not a lot.
31: No. But this is a... like so many other places that we see in the world, this is an important battleground for the rise of China. Russia, of course, bogged down in the war in Ukraine, doesn't have the capabilities that it once did, so its influence is declining. It's by no means gone, because remember, these countries were part of the old Soviet Union for, you know, many, many decades. So Russian is widely spoken along with the local languages.
25: So what does China aim to do here? Philip Balboni, are they trying to basically take over Southwestern Asia, to not annex, but have it as a suzerainty, to actually have it as a vassal state?
31: Well, you know about the Belt and Road Initiative, Hugh, this really extraordinary physical, not a structure so much, but although there were our structures, railroads and roads, and ports that stretch from China all the way into Europe. In fact, even Italy was part of the Belt and Road at one point. And this is China's kind of worldwide strategy for the movement of Chinese goods through all these countries And but Central Asia is a very important place because they can have, you know, a land transshipment of goods and move things more quickly than having to go, you know, by sea. And of course now with the, you know, Strait of Hormuz closed and all these terrible difficulties in Iran, alternatives are more important than ever. So this is kind of the grand vision of President Xi Jinping with the Belt and Road Initiative, of which Central Asia is a critical piece.
25: Now, in fact, you brought up Iran. I'm glad you did. I was going to say, I believe that the United States has bombed some rail links that run through the stands over to China as a means of disrupting the export of oil via land and rail. And so China obviously wants to reestablish that. Why are the people of Kyrgyzstan objecting to this?
31: They are starting to, I guess it's like maybe people anywhere when you have an external power move in and start to throw their weight around, kind of basically. A lot of money. I mean, China's trade with the five Central Asian countries now totals $100 billion. So it's an important source of investment capital into these countries, and the governments of those countries want that investment. But the people are starting to feel that this may not be in their best long-term interest to have yet another...
25: Last question, Philip. Are their governments corrupt? Are we generally talking about kleptocracies here?
31: We're talking about autocracies. We are.
25: Yeah.
31: That
25: so, America, I want to make sure everyone finds out, globalpost.com, very inexpensive. It's absolutely free to high school students, college students. Once a month, Philip comes in and just throws up a map and educates me on something. Today it's Kyrgyzstan. Philip, let people know it's on the toolbar, right?
31: It's not in the toolbar. So it's if you are a listener or a viewer of Hugh Hewitt, you can get a 50% discount on our annual subscription. So rather than paying $46, you'd only pay $23. 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
25: But if you're a student, you get it for free. 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Thank you, my friend. Always good to talk to you. See you in September. Don't go anywhere.
6: With SRN News, I'm Keith Peters in Washington. Severe weather has affected an area from Chicago to eastern Ohio.
9: Ohio's Governor Mike DeWine warned residents about the severe weather sweeping eastward.
10: We are in a very dangerous weather situation that really involves all of Ohio. Flooding danger is going to continue to go up for a while.
9: Near Chicago, tornado sirens sounded and flights were temporarily suspended Tuesday at the city's two major airports. More than 780,000 customers in Illinois, Indiana, and Ohio lost power. Footage shows damaged roofs, flooded roads, and trees tangled in power lines. 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I'm Jennifer King.
6: Arizona voters will see something unusual on the Democratic ticket in November. Governor Katie Hobbs has chosen a former Republican as a running mate.
11: Democratic Arizona Governor Katie Hobbs has chosen John Giles, a Republican turned independent, to be her running mate in a tough re-election campaign.
12: This is a kind of a non-traditional selection, but it's a non-traditional office in the state of Arizona. So everything about this is new.
11: His name on the ticket is aimed at appealing to Republicans and conservative independents in a state that was once a GOP stronghold. The former mayor of Mesa was a registered Republican for decades until he changed his party affiliation to independent in May. The Republican nominee is U.S. Representative Andy Biggs, whose running mate is Sine Kerr. I am Marcela Sanchez.
6: Other races to watch on this primary Tuesday include Wisconsin's governor race, where Democratic Socialist Francesca Hong tries to rise above establishment Democrat candidate David Crowley. In Minnesota, MyPillow CEO Mike Lindell leads other GOP candidates vying for governor. On Wall Street, the Dow down by 184 points. This is SRN News.
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0: Welcome back. I'm QQ. It's election day in Minnesota and Wisconsin. I cover the state in both of those places. Eau Claire, Wisconsin, AM 680, FM 103.1. 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You can vote until 8 o'clock tonight. Open primary. You can go vote for Francesca Hong if you want to. I mean, if you really want to. Here's Francesca Hong at the polling place this morning. Cut number 8.
1: I learned then you have some hot takes, sometimes bad takes, on Twitter, and I let my feelings out into the world. And right now, as governor, what I'm most serious about are the issues that voters are telling me they want solutions for permanent affordability, to tax the ultra-rich, to make sure we're getting corruption like he is out of politics, to make sure that we're fully funding public schools and that we're fighting for universal child care and raising wages.
0: So Francesca Hong doesn't say she changed her mind. She says that her Twitter feed, which has become so controversial, the I Hate Thanksgiving, etc., that was just her internal feelings, and she regrets letting them out. Then she went on her riff about wealthy people. Cut number 9.
1: Feeling strong. I'm feeling good. Election day is always an exciting day.
2: Have you spoken to Evers?
1: I've not spoken to the governor yet. It's quite early. I want to let him have his coffee first.
3: Are you concerned, though? It's been a tough primary. Do you need a united party in November? Can you get everybody back on the same team?
1: We need a united party. We are ready to unite not just the party, but working class people all across the state to defeat Tom Tiffany in November.
4: Do you feel like your policies are the future of the Democratic Party?
1: I think our policies are ones that are the solutions to deliver for working class people, permanent affordability, so we don't come back to moments like these. I think the Democratic Party, we are a big tent party. There's always room for better policies and always room for more people.
2: But do you think you were prepared for this intense pushback that you've received, especially from Republicans, framing you as far too extreme for Wisconsin?
1: What's extreme is Congressman Tiffany, a longtime D.C. congressman, has voted against the interests of Wisconsinites over and over again. What's extreme is that he's an election denier. What's extreme is he continues to protect Epstein and pedophiles. What's extreme is that he has voted to help raise gas prices and make life harder for Wisconsinites. I think what people of our state are ready for, the good people of Wisconsin, are ready for a government that actually puts them first, not...
0: Okay, so she's talking about taxing the ultra-wealthy billionaires. There are, in the United States total, 989 billionaires. Do you know how many of them are in Wisconsin? 9. 9 billionaires are in Wisconsin. The combined wealth of all 989 is $8.4 trillion, which is less than a quarter of the United States national debt. So that won't do the trick. There are 900,000 Americans with a net worth of $10 million or more. So I suppose she can go after that. I don't know how many of those are in Wisconsin. I haven't asked ChatGPT that yet, but I do know she's talking through her hat. She has no more grasp of economics than your average third grader. I don't know. She got elected from deep, deep, deep blue Madison, Wisconsin. That's unfortunate. She probably will go after people who have $5,000 in their checking account. She's going to define wealthy to meet her own parameters and her own needs and then spend money. That's what socialists do. They take your money until there isn't any more. Let me talk about someone who's not a socialist, the people who run besttalkgrill.com. They are sponsors of our show, and Rhett and Irene have been sponsors of our show for many, many years. 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
3: Welcome back. I'm Hugh Hewitt. It's election day in Minnesota and Wisconsin. I'm reminding everyone, get out there. Got a great audience throughout the great Gopher State. And you get a chance to go out and decide who's going to be the Senate nominee. Tom Weiler is a friend of mine. Michelle Tafoya is a colleague of mine at Salem. Two great candidates. I think they're going to be up against Peggy Flanagan, who's a nut. So there's a chance, you know, every now and then Minnesota actually sends a Republican to the Senate when they're feeling particularly sane, so that could happen. Over in Wisconsin, there's a very good chance that Tom Tiffany will be your next governor after 8 long years of Tony Evers, because I think Francesca Hong is going to be nominated. And if that's the case, I think Wisconsinites know better. We'll have results for tomorrow. But in the meantime, let's check in on a couple of random Democratic governors. Here's Gavin Newsom doing a C-SPAN gaggle, cut number 14.
4: I think what's happening is there's just a desire for change. I think this notion of insurgency over incumbency is the real message here. And people just want fighters. They want people with conviction, strength, clarity, people that get it, want to get things done, and they're done with the status quo. And I totally respect that. I've long felt like I've been an established insurgent. I've always had that mindset. I've been in elected office a long time, but I've never been naive about people's desire for change, including my own desire for change.
3: You know, he does this thing with his hands. It's a tick of sort. When Gavin Newsom became governor in California almost 8 years ago, there were 70,000 homeless people in Los Angeles. 8 years later, there are 75,000 homeless people in Los Angeles. That's the change that Gavin's brought. When Gavin became governor 7.5 years ago, there was a train to nowhere through the Central Valley. 7.5 years later, there's a train to nowhere in the Central Valley. Gavin Newsom hasn't changed anything. He's made everything worse by doing nothing. And I'm looking forward to his presidential campaign against Kamala Harris, because they're going to be able to compete for the least accomplished award, along with some other fairly sturdy contenders, like our friend Ro Khanna is going to run as the socialist. AOC is going to run as the giggle girl. She's giggling about woke one was kind of crazy. We'll find out how crazy it was when the Democrats start debating. I'll talk to Matt Continetti about that in hour three today. Meanwhile, let's check in with the, quote, moderate Democrat, Abigail Spanberger, who is running the state of Virginia now, having campaigned as a moderate and then tearing the mask off and being as partisan and left-wing a Democrat as anywhere in the country. Cut number 15, Abigail Spanberger.
5: Now people in the Democratic Party who have been openly advocating on behalf of Hamas, who've openly advocated to defund the police. And the question is whether mainstream Democrats like yourself should be speaking out against them or should be embracing them.
6: So I will say this, as the chief executive for the Commonwealth of Virginia, where communities across the board expect their governor to work to keep them safe, to work to strengthen our schools, to work to make life more affordable, I will be very, very clear in the fact that the way you achieve that is through having strong public schools, having strong public safety. That means ensuring that our public safety, that's our police, our fire, our first responders, are not just well paid, but well respected.
3: Can I say, I've listened to politicians since 1990 when I started doing this, and I'm used to

0: talking points and banal comments, but this is really a new low. I know she's running for president. She wants to be on the running ticket. She went radical with the attempt to eradicate, so radical that a Democratic Supreme Court struck down her redistricting plan because it just blew past the constitutional barriers. She's undoing all the good work that Glenn Youngkin did in 4 years. And she ran as a centrist and she's governed as a leftist. But at least can you answer the question? Cut number 15.
1: Because there are now people in the Democratic Party who have been openly advocating on behalf of Hamas, who've openly advocated to defund the police. And the question is whether mainstream Democrats like yourself should be speaking out against them or should be embracing them.
2: So I will say this, as the chief executive for the Commonwealth of Virginia, where communities across the board expect their governor to work to keep them safe, to work to strengthen our schools, to work to make life more affordable, I will be very, very clear in the fact that the way you achieve that is through having strong public schools, having strong public safety. That means ensuring that our public safety, that's our police, our fire, our first responders, are not just well paid, but well respected.
0: Okay, she didn't answer. Not Hamas, not nothing, not a word about Hamas, and she didn't criticize the defund the police movement. Very easy to say, not only are we not going to defund the police, we're going to add more police, and we're going to make sure that they're properly trained and equipped to keep Virginians safe. She mentioned safety, but she totally took a pass on Hamas. Now, part of that is the questioner's problem. If you're going to ask a slippery politician a tough question, don't give them a multiple answer option. Just don't do that. Virginia was rising in the American Legislative Exchange Council ratings in the rich states, poor states. I shudder about what next April 1st is going to bring. ALEC, the American Legislative Exchange Council, and you can visit it at alec.org/you. They keep track. They score every state. Wisconsin has been falling. Minnesota is down at the bottom for a long time. California is at 48, 49, or 50. But Wisconsin, they had Scott Walker for 8 years. They did great. They had Tommy Thompson before Scott Walker. They did great. They've had 8 years of Tony Evers and a Republican legislature, so it's been a battle to a draw. They haven't fallen like a stone like Minnesota. But if you elect Francesca Hong, all bets are off. You're going to go to the bottom. So what you ought to do is get the richstatespoorstates.com 2026 edition. 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Head over to ALEC, American Legislative Exchange Council, alec.org/you, and sign up for their regular updates, sign up for their policy briefings. They're out on the road. They're always working. They're always trying to get good policy in every state, and they don't give up on any states anywhere. 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They need, if you're a state legislator especially, unbelievably, there's one independent from Rhode Island who came to the ALEC conference in Orlando. He worked on getting voter ID in Rhode Island for decades, and he finally got it done. So independents, Democrats, Republicans are all welcome at ALEC. It's about good policy. It's nonpartisan. And they keep track of states that prosper and states that don't. And you ought to get richstatespoorstates.com and find out how your state is doing. You elect Francesca Hong up in Wisconsin, it's going to be a dive to the bottom. John James in Michigan, you'll rise again. Stay tuned, America. I'm Hugh Hewitt.
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12: Some are good, others not so much.
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12: It's when something doesn't seem quite right
13: that it's time to pay attention.
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0: Welcome back, America. I'm Hugh Hewitt. President Trump joined Wayne Allyn Root on the radio today. Had this to say about our magazine depth when it comes to munitions. Cut number 19.
18: By the way, they talk about munitions, and we're fine with munitions. You know, we're having to do with, we're fine. But the reason it would be lower, and we're building them like crazy, but the reason it's low is because he gave $300 billion worth to Ukraine. He gave more. He gave, you know,
19: right.
18: They never mentioned that. They never liked to
19: right.
18: mention that. Now, I give to Ukraine also, but they have to pay, meaning the European Union. I don't do Ukraine. I give it to the European Union. They have money, and they pay top dollar. They pay full dollar. I don't want to say top because, you know, I'm not looking to pay top. But they have – we sell munitions. We sell fighters. We sell everything to the European Union, and they do what they want. They give it to Ukraine. But Biden – gave numbers away that were just crazy. You know, when I left, pre-Biden, I left, the cupboards were totally full. He emptied the cupboards, largely.
19: Right.
18: That's about, well, it's not the one we spent in if you look in Iran. It was very little by comparison. Tremendous, and he didn't replace them. But now we're replacing them at record numbers, and we're getting back up. But I have to tell you, nobody ever mentions the fact that Biden gave, I gave him every warehouse. We had to take additional warehouses because here's another story. In 2016, when I came in and a general told me, good general, said, sir, we have very little ammunition. I said, you got to be kidding. What's that all about? And we had a couple of potential conflicts on the way, by the way, which I said, well, I guess we're not going to do that. But we had a potential conflict. He said, we don't have. Because what happened, that was a different thing. Obama didn't want to spend any money on the military. So
19: right.
18: When I got in, we had very little. Now I come in
0: the
18: second
0: time. President Trump did do hefty defense spending. He's got a $1.5 trillion request on the Hill. Hope to talk to Senator Collins about that on Thursday. She's an easy vote for reelect in Maine. She should win handily. She has kept our country strong. Time for my relief factor. I have it right here in my studio. It is the Relief Factor Studio. I take it every day in the first hour. I carry in curcumin, resveratrol, and omega because they're the force natural supplements that help your body's anti-inflammatory system. So if you're watching on the Salem News Channel, you can see them right there. It's pretty easy. Beautiful design. Very easy to open. 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And very easy to swallow. 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Four pills. 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
21: News this hour from Town Hall. I'm Keith Peters in Washington. Severe weather cut power to more than a half million people in the Chicago area and northwestern Indiana as perilous thunderstorms and extreme wind gusts pummeled the region Tuesday, causing widespread damage. In Ohio, power outages swept the state capital region and at least one death was reported. Ohio Governor Mike DeWine.
22: Sadly, we have had one fatality in Roseville, one fatality that we're aware of. This was an individual who died simply because they could not, had an emergency, and they could not get to that individual.
21: More than 290,000 customers were without power in that state. A Texas town council meeting turns heated over a proposed Islamic Center expansion, Willie Nelson reports.
23: The McKinney, Texas City Council unanimously approved a major expansion of the Islamic Association of McKinney despite fierce opposition from more than 150 residents. The plan would create a 5.5-acre campus able to hold up to 2,000 people. Residents and a Sharia law survivor warned about the spread of Sharia practices, child marriage, and threats to American values. Congressman Keith Self also spoke against the project and received a standing ovation. Willie Nelson, Washington.
21: Primary elections are taking place in six U.S. states. The Democratic primary for Wisconsin governor is a high-profile clash between the party's establishment and progressive wings as Democratic Socialist Francesca Hong tries to rise above establishment candidate David Crowley. In a Republican primary for U.S. House, Trump-backed candidate Michael Alfonso, the 26-year-old son-in-law of U.S. Transportation Secretary Sean Duffy, is seeking to win Duffy's former district. On Wall Street, the Dow down by 184 points, the S&P lower by 24. More at townhall.com.
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